0: Few bands were enfranchised as part of the Government of Canada's attempt to assimilate Indigenous peoples. The band resided on what is now Kalihu, Alberta, and the community consisted of families of Mohawk, Cree, and Métis descent. Over time, it is believed that Karahio became written and anglicized to Kalihu. In some dialects of the Haudenosaunee language, the Iroquoian language group, which includes Mohawk, the letter R is pronounced in English as a letter L. It is believed by many it was Father Lacombe who officially changed the name in the church documents to Kalihu. Today, there are thousands of descendants of Louis le Iroquois and his son Michel Kalihu. The ward was given the name to honor them. Karahio. Karahio is Mohawk for tall, beautiful forest.
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Hello and welcome to another edition of Labelicious Radio with me, your weekly host, Nathaniel Sutton. 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And they actually only have 3 compilation albums released through their label. So that's what we're going to be digging into on this episode of Labelicious Radio. And make sure you stay tuned, because later in the program we are featuring a local Métis artist who will be performing at K-Days this year. You won't want to miss that. But starting things off, from their first compilation album simply titled Daisy Records Volume 1, you'll be hearing the track Outreach by Norachi. So here it is on Labelicious Radio.

0: All right, you just heard Primitive Needs and their track Azul Expansion. And before that was Dawn Again with Anna Larry. Then it was the track Am I in Tune by the artist Deshiel. And Narachi started it all off with the track Outreach. 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And we're featuring music all from a label based in Australia and is home to all sorts of electronic artists. And before we get into compilation number 2 by Daisy Records, we're first going into the segment I call Localicious.
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0: And this week, the featured artist is a Métis artist named Robin Sizek, who will be performing at K-Days on July 22nd, opening up for Ace and Abby. And I had the opportunity to speak with Robin Sizek this week.
2: Hey, my name is Robin Sizek. I'm a Métis electropop artist from the Edmonton area.
0: And can you tell me how you got started into music?
2: So I kind of had an interesting story when I was getting into music. So growing up, I was really into a lot of sports and things. And then I got a diagnosis of something called thoracic outlet syndrome, which is a genetic condition. So I had to get treated for that, and I ended up kind of having to go away from sports and into the arts a little bit more. So music was really just a great place for me to talk about what I was going through and kind of write music about my experience with my health issues and that sort of thing. So I definitely feel like I was pushed in that direction, but it ended up being such a positive thing.
0: So one of the songs I'll be playing is your most recent single, Won't Make It. Can you tell me about that song?
2: So that song was a little bit different for me. I would say it's one of the more edgy songs.

channeling that really powerful female energy that came from a lot of my ancestors. So yeah, it was really fun to create. I got to make it with a local producer here in Edmonton and another songwriter that I really admire. And the main focus of the song was just to kind of talk about consent in a way that was super fun. And when I reflect on kind of the energy I wanted to get from the song, I think about when I was younger, I used to go to the library and rent like Pussycat Dolls dance DVDs just for like fun exercise and that sort of thing. And their music made me feel confident, and like when I was really struggling to become an adult and kind of become a woman. So I wanted to kind of channel that energy into that song.

0: And of course, we got to talk about you playing at K-Days. That's awesome. What can you tell me about this event?
1: Yeah, I'm so excited to do K-Days this year. I'm having the honor to open for Ace Inabe on July 22nd at 7:30 p.m. at K-Days on the CKUA stage. So I'm super excited about that. And a show of mine, it's a little bit unique, I would say. I don't usually perform with a full band. I'm fully a solo artist, and I get to present a lot of the music that I've produced and really worked on in my home studio solo, which is really exciting for me. And that kind of goes into how I present it live. I'm going to have some dancers join me on stage, so it should be really fun and high energy, and I'm hoping to see a few friendly faces there and lots of people. So,
0: okay, once again, that was Robin Sizek, who is the featured local artist of the week on this segment of Localicious. And be sure to catch Robin Sizek at K-Days this July 22nd, opening up for Ace Inabe. It's going to be a great show, and you can follow Robin on Instagram at robin.sizek. Thank you, Robin, for being a part of this Localicious segment. And now back to Labelicious, where we're featuring the label known as Daisy Records, which is an electronic label based in Australia and has only 3 compilation albums that they released. We already dug into Daisy Records Volume 1, and now it's time to get into Daisy Records Volume 2. Next up is Midnight Tenderness with The Shape of Space. So let's get into it right now on Labelicious Radio.

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The answer depends on.

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Okay, you're tuned into Labelicious Radio here on CJSR 88.5 FM with me, Nathaniel Sutton. And what you just heard was Work the Peripherals with Ghost Notes. And before that was Command D with Tascam Joint. And Midnight Tenderness started that set off with

the track The Shape of Space, and everything you just heard is from the featured label here on Labelicious Radio, known as Daisy Records, which is an electronic label based in Australia. And those tracks were all from a compilation album the label put out in 2024 called Daisy Records Volume 2, and we will be ending the show with a track from the compilation album that Daisy Records released after that. You guessed it, it's Daisy Records Volume 3, and it's a bit of an ambient experimental track by the artist known as New Members, and the song is called Echo 259, and it's how we'll be ending the program. But thank you for listening, and thank you to Robin Sizek for being a part of my Localicious segment. 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

0: Thank you very much. My daddy liked country and my mama liked rock and roll. That's why I wear cowboy boots and sing the blues.
1: Britt, I tried to leave you one of those voicemails through text, but I'm not sure if you got it because it was long.

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0: Tubular. 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

0: 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But this is for you, New Orleans.
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8: 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I'm your host, Jacob Audrey Taves, and this evening is a long mix of all Canadian ambient music. So kick back, relax, and enjoy. I will check in from time to time to let you know a little bit about what you've been listening to. But other than that, I want to let you feel the vibe. This first track is by Paxillus Succubus from Montreal. It's called Amor Purvis.

Hey folks, checking in. This is Jacob Audrey Taves, your host of the program, Off World, here on CJSR 88.5 FM. A long mix of Canadian ambient music tonight. Right now, in the background, is Helheim by Anna, based out of Vancouver. And before that, you heard Psychic Chamber, Cave of Your Mind, and that is based out of Edmonton. And tonight, you'll probably be hearing a big focus, a lot of stuff coming from Edmonton, and especially off the label Pseudo Laboratories.

Hey, this is Offworld with Jacob Audrey Taves, that's me, playing you a selection of Canadian ambient music. You just heard Boothman versus Time and by Boothman, based out of Edmonton. You might know the creator of this music as part of the very kind of famous band Homefront, as well as Rhythm of Cruelty and Private Investigators. Coming up next is Resident Life Between Logins by Kelly Ruth, Winnipeg-born, Edmonton-based

Hey folks, you just heard Descartes Highlands by Kay Burwash. Before that, you heard Midnight Oscillations by now defunct project Bong Sample, somebody you might also know around Edmonton performing under the name Council. And we're coming into the last track for the evening, Ghost of Jupiter by The Ohm. This has been a mix of all Canadian, all ambient music for you to chill to here on Offworld CJSR 88.5 FM, broadcasting from Edmonton, Treaty 6 Territories. Hope you enjoyed. Check this program out every Monday right here on CJSR, 8 p.m., Monday nights.

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1: 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I'm your host, Al Baran, playing new and classic progressive rock. I'm going to start things off with the Flower Kings from Sweden, from their album Retropolis, this song called There Is More to This World. This is the Flower Kings.

The Flower Kings from their album Metropolis, 1999, and There Is More to This World. It sure is. And welcome to the Erotic Dancer's Guide to Fine Music on CGSR, your weekly guide to progressive rock. Got a few new things to get to, and we're going to get right to it here. Brand new King Crimson Live 2014, New York City. So, actually, saw them on this tour. I saw them in San Francisco, actually. And first time touring in a long, long time. Robert Fripp made an album. Robert Fripp of King Crimson, of course, the guitarist and leader, I suppose you could say, did an album with King Crimson alumni Mel Collins on saxophone, Tony Levin on bass, and with Jacko Jacksic. Now, Jacko Jacksic used to be in the band Level 42 in the 80s, and a huge King Crimson fan, and was the guitarist and vocalist in a King Crimson offshoot band called the 21st Century Schizoid Band, which put out which played live early King Crimson material and had other ex-King Crimson members such as Ian MacDonald in that band. So Fripp asks Jacko Jacksic to do this duo album with him. And that leads to a reincarnation of King Crimson in this tour in 2014. And they toured basically with three drummers, which was incredible, crazy. And they would tour like this up until, I think it was about 2022. And wonderful stuff. And they went really deep into the catalog. But we're going to start off with a live version of the track that kind of started the tour from that album that Fripp did with Jacko Jacksic and Mel Collins called A Scarcity of Miracles. This is the title track, A Scarcity of Miracles, King Crimson Live in New York City, 2014.

0: the finale of that concert prior to the encore. King Crimson Live in New York City 2014, just released, two-disc affair. What we listened to there was Starless, the closing track of their 1974 album Red. And what started things off was a newer track at that time, A Scarcity of Miracles, the album that Robert Fripp did with Mel Collins and Jack Ojacsik that started the reincarnation of King Crimson in 2014 and led to about a good 8 or 9 years of touring with three drummers. Crazy stuff. It was wonderful to see them live. Got to see them twice, San Francisco and Toronto, and love both times. King Crimson 2014, New York City. That's out at all good record stores. 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
0: Devin Townsend, a Canadian experimental artist, his newest album is called The Moth, and it's a concept album, one really big track, really, split into 24 parts. There's a special edition you can get where it's just the orchestral version of the album, and also a live version as well, and Dolby Atmos mix in a 4-disc set. And I really like the orchestral version. Really, really do like it. We're going to play most of the first quarter of this piece of music, starting with the part called War Beyond Words. This is Devin Townsend from The Moth.

Vangelis, keyboard wizard, from his 1985 album called Mask. That is Movement 1, featuring the English Chamber Choir very, very prominently, conducted by Guy Parathroy. And prior to that, we listened to brand new Devin Townsend, definitely influenced by a lot of that orchestral rock, with his newest album called The Moth. And you can get the special disc edition, which I played there, which was orchestral, just the orchestra and him, which is called The Afterlife, The Moth, The Afterlife. And we listened to most of side one of that album, which is War Beyond Words, The Moth, Ode to My Eye, and Enter the City, here on The Erotic Dancer's Guide to Fine Music, your weekly guide to progressive rock. Rick Wakeman, keyboardist with Yes, and a solo artist in his own right, has sold millions, millions, millions of albums, both with Yes and solo, probably over 60 million in total, I'm sure. He put out a really great progressive rock keyboard album a few years back called The Red Planet, and he's just announced The Return to The Red Planet. And just like that album, variety of formats, it's got the kind of the pull-out sleeve that the Rover pops out at you, whether it's the CD or the vinyl album, it's going to kind of pop out at you. So little bit of extravagance there. And surround sound, Dolby Atmos, and 5.1 mixes available. You can get this on Rick Wakeman's website. I don't think it's on many online retailers yet, but I did see it on burningshed.com. We're going to play from The Red Planet this track called RCM Mons. This is Rick Wakeman.

0: Dimension.
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from Winnipeg. That is Mahogany Frog from their Juno nominated album Senna and the song Expo 67. Prior to the break, we listened to Rick Wakeman from his album The Red Planet and Arcia Mons, and he's got a new album called Return to the Red Planet coming out very, very soon. We're going also coming out very, very soon is a new album by the band Giorgio out of Norway. Their newest album is going to be called Post Chronicine, and this is a taster track called White Magic. This is Giorgio.

from Sweden. That's Anekdoten from their album From Within and the song Hole. Prior to that, we listened to Giorgio, Norwegian band, from their upcoming album called Postchronikine, and the song White Magic here on the Erotic Dancer's Guide to Fine Music, your weekly guide to progressive rock on CJSR. We're going to go back to Canada right now. The band Crownlands, their newest album called Apocalypse, very much a duo, very much influenced by Rush. This song called Foot Soldiers of the Syndicate. This is Crownlands.

Edmonton's premier indie festival returns. The 5th annual Purple City is taking over downtown, September 11th through 13th. 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Netherlands-based post-punk's Iguana Death Cult. 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Iconic Canadian multidisciplinary artist Sookyin Lee. New York City death rockers Bambara. Feminist hardcore from Baltimore, War on Women. Canadian alt country from the deep, dark woods. If I stay here, my darling, I don't know if I'll make it. And rare performances from local legends, The Wet Secrets and Calvin Love. This year's festival is entirely all ages, including a free block party with 2 days of live music and wrestling. 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

originally off their Nothing Face album, 1989. Voivod's going to be in town, not with Symphony Orchestra, mind you, but at the Starlight Room on September 4th here in Edmonton. Also, Orchestra Treatment here, brand new archival live album, Mike Oldfield's Hergest Ridge. Now, that album was the follow-up to his wildly successful Tubular Bells, which sold over 10 million copies. First album on Virgin Records and set the Richard Branson empire into motion. And there would be David Bedford would orchestrate that, Tubular Bells, and then he would orchestrate his second album, Mike Oldfield's second album called Hergest Ridge. But Mike Oldfield didn't participate in that concert. Instead, Steve Hillage from Gong is the guitarist. So this just getting a release right now, 52 years later, and it sounds great. Sounds fantastic with the Royal Albert Hall and Orchestra Hergest Ridge. Mike Oldfield featuring Steve Hillage on guitar, and we're going to listen to Hergest Ridge Part 2.

Voivod from their newest album called Symphonic, live in concert with the Quebec National Orchestra in Quebec City, and the song Pre-Ignition, which was

0: That was Mike Oldfield's orchestral Hergest Ridge, conducted by David Bedford, featuring Steve Hillage on guitar instead of Mike Oldfield. Listen to Orchestral Hergest Ridge Part 2 here on The Erotic Dancer's Guide to Fine Music, your weekly guide to progressive rock on CJSR. Hope you've enjoyed the show. Love bringing this style of music to you week by week. We're going to end things off with Glass Hammer, American progressive rock band that's been around since the mid-1990s. This is from their 2007 album called Culture of Ascent. Features John Anderson on some backing vocals, John Anderson of Yes, and a lovely song here called Life by Light. This is Glass Hammer. Everyone have a wonderful week.
1: I look to your heart.

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3: Dene. 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The translation of the word Dene in English is people, all people, Indigenous and non-Indigenous. The Dene are spread out across North America, from Alaska to New Mexico. This is the largest Indigenous language group in North America. Dene is used to name Ward D because it includes the Denisoulinne, Tsut'ina, Beaver, and Dene Tha groups. These groups live in Alberta and have come to Edmonton in the past to trade, and today to live and raise their families. Dene. The translation of the word Dene in English is people, all people, Indigenous and non-Indigenous.
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And if you remember last week's episode, instead of making it theme-oriented, I think we'll just keep it eclectic, and we'll start off with part of the score to the acclaimed Canadian film in 2023, Blackberry. Yes, the film directed by Matt Johnson, who also

stars as one of the founders of BlackBerry in the film, Douglas Fregan, and who's also notable for his work for Nirvana, the band, the show. And yes, the film BlackBerry is based loosely and comedically on the history of the creation of the BlackBerry phone, its rise and its eventual downfall, which you may know was created by Research in Motion in Waterloo, yes, where the vampires hang out. And the film stars both Jay Baruchel and Glenn Howerton as the co-founder, Mike Lazaridis, and the co-CEO of BlackBerry, Jim Balsillie, respectively. Also of note is that CBC Gem has released BlackBerry as a three-part limited series, which has 16 minutes of additional footage. And the electronic-based score, which we will hear, was composed by Jay McCarroll, who's a known collaborator with Matt Johnson and also part of his duo for Nirvana, the band, the show. And he was actually on set for the majority of the shooting of BlackBerry. And for the score, he decided to incorporate sounds of certain 90s technology, such as the dial-up modem. Let's hear a short but memorable cut from the BlackBerry score, I Need a Prototype. This is Exit Music for Films on CJSR.

letter. Say it. C. J. S. R. Try again. 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Which number count? 88. 5. 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Right. 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

0: Welcome back to Exumus for Films on this Monday night, and thank you for listening to CJSR. If you're wondering, you just heard the eerie electronic score, The Cube. This would be the Canadian cult classic hit directed by Vincenzo Natali in the late 90s. And one thing I only recently realized was that the film was initially a commercial failure in Canada, big surprise, but it became extremely popular in France. It was even the second highest grossing film in that country during the summer of 1999. And the score to Cube was composed by Mark Corvin, and film score lovers should be aware of his recent work in the horror genre, composing for films such as The Witch and the Lighthouse, and using left-field instruments for his scores such as the nickel harpa, the waterphone, as well as co-creating the custom apprehension engine. But before all that, he made a dark ambient score to this film dealing with several individuals who find themselves trapped in odd and deadly cube-shaped rooms. We have just heard the track, Escape. In the middle of our first set, we heard track Basement Land from the score to Backrooms, composed by both the director, Kane Parsons, as well as Vancouver-based composer, Ido Van Bremen. Yes, this would be the minimalistic, dark, ambient score to the commercially successful and acclaimed horror film based on the director's earlier web series of the same name. And to start off our show, we heard Jay McCarroll's score to Blackberry. And right now in the background, we're listening to Sonoya Caves and his score to the brooding science fiction film Beyond the Black Rainbow. Sonoya Caves is a moniker for Jeremy Schmidt, the keyboardist of Vancouver group Black Mountain, and we're listening to the track Forever Dilating Eye. Please stay tuned to more film-oriented music coming up on CJSR.
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0: We'll change gears a tad for the next set and listen to a pair of compositions from short animated films directed and produced by Norman McLaren for the National Film Board of Canada. Yes, originally born in Scotland, Norman McLaren was well known for being a pioneer in animation, filmmaking, as well as graphical sound, especially for his work at the NFB. Firstly, we will hear the complete music for the short visual music film Synchromy back in 1971. In order to make the soundtrack, McLaren first photographed rectangular cards with lines on them and arranged these shapes and sequences on the analog optical soundtrack in order to produce the notes and chords that the audience hears. And then, the reproduction was done in multicolor for the image portion of the film so that the audience can see the shapes that they are hearing. Back in 2024, Phantom Limb Records released a compilation of his musical work, Rhythmetic, the compositions of Norman McLaren. The music for Synchromy, which you'll now hear, is included in this compilation too. That's coming up right now on Exit Music for Films. Thanks for listening.

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listener just heard the music for the 1955 animated short film created by Norman McLaren as part of the National Film Board of Canada, that was Blinkety Blank. And the film's visuals are very freeform and abstract, featuring lines and dots on the screen, along with fruits, trees, as well as chickens. And in fact, the visuals were drawn directly on blank film,

without the help of a camera. And the music for Blinkety Blank was composed by Maurice Blackburn and uses an improvisational jazz score featuring flute, oboe, cello, and the bassoon. And Norman McLaren cut portions of the soundtrack randomly and scratched them on the markings of the film. And before, in our second set, we heard music from another Norman McLaren animated film, Synchromy. And by the way, you can check out both of these shorts, as well as so much more, on the website nfb.ca. And right now in the background, we're listening to the track Wrapped in a Shroud, composed by Howard Shore for The Shrouds. This would be the latest film from David Cronenberg back in 2024, which has to do with the invention of grave tech that allows people to see a live, interactive 3D image of decomposing corpses. The first half of Exit Music for Films tonight is finished, but please stay tuned. More film music is coming up next. 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
1: EPIC, Epic. Elvis Presley in concert.
2: I can see you. Hello out there.
1: Watch the king of rock and roll command the stage like never before in this dazzling new documentary by Baz Luhrmann, director of Elvis 2022. Engross yourself in the Icon's Las Vegas residency with impressive HD restorations of long-lost concert footage. See the triumphs and hardships faced by the rock star from 1969 to 1976 and jam out to some of his greatest hits.
2: Been a lot written and a lot said, but never from my side of the story.
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5: We are keeping things eclectic tonight, and for our third set, we'll listen to music from various TV series. We'll first listen to the opening title theme to Line of Duty. And this would be the long-running British police procedural drama on the BBC, which revolves around Anti-Corruption Unit 12, a team inside a fictional police force which is supposed to police the police. And the music for the TV series was composed by Carly Paradis, who was originally from Canada. Carly has stated that both the theme song from The X-Files, as well as the track Heaven by Scottish singer Emily Sandé, were influences for the theme music of Line of Duty. And another interesting tidbit, you may know that Carly Paradis is currently the touring keyboardist for Nick Cave and the Bad Seeds, and that when Nick first noticed her name on a potential list of keyboardists, he saw that her resume showed she worked on many TV scores, which he initially dismissed until he saw that she wrote the theme music for Line of Duty, which he loved, and then he asked her to join the Bad Seeds right away. So there you go. We'll now listen to that theme right now on Exit Music for Films. 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

0: You just heard the track I Need a Ride, which was the last cut from the Season 3 soundtrack for The Expanse. The Expanse lasted for 6 seasons, from originally being on the Sci-Fi Network and ending its time on Amazon Prime, and is set in a future where humans have colonized the solar system. And all the music from the show was made by Vancouver-based composer Clinton Shorter, and I Need a Ride was heard during the episode Abaddon's Gate, which was the second part of the 2-hour finale of the 3rd season. And in the middle of our set, we heard the exciting track Army of Darkness. And this track was featured for the Season 4 soundtrack of the Irish-Canadian series The Vikings, and was composed by Trevor Morris as well as Einar Selvik. Einar Selvik is most known for being the leader of the Nordic folk group Warjuna, whose music was also featured prominently in The Vikings, and he incorporated many Nordic instruments for the soundtrack, including the buchelhorn, tagle harpa, and the lyre. And to start off our third set, we heard the main theme to the Line of Duty TV series by Carly Paradis. And right now in the background, we're listening to Chilean-Canadian composer Cristobal Tapia de Vere, the track Sabotage, off of the soundtrack to Season 1 of The White Lotus. And unfortunately, Cristobal Tapia de Vere will not be part of the music for Season 4 due to a falling out with creator Mike White. Please stay tuned. One last set is coming up next on Exit Music for Films.
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0: For our final set, we'll stick with the horror genre and firstly listen to the score from the film The Last Video Store. A nice homage to B-horror films, it uncovers a cursed VHS tape that leads to a dimension where characters from these types of films come to life. And also, the video store owner in the film is Kevin Martin, the real owner of Edmonton's cult video store, The Lobby, and a place that if you live in Edmonton, you should definitely check out if you haven't done so already. And the score was done by Brandon Boucher and fits the retro vibes of the film well. We'll hear the cut A Viper Only Dies When It Stops Moving. And this track is supposed to be the theme song of Jackson Viper, the 80s action hero star in this film. And after that, if we do have some time, we'll listen to part of Colin Stetson's score to Hereditary back in 2018, directed by Ari Aster. Featuring the clarinet sounds more than typical instruments in horror films such as strings and synthesizers, we'll hear the cut Reborn. And that'll be it tonight for Exit Music for Films. 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I'm Solar Priest. Thank you for listening, and I'll be back next week. Same time, same radio station, CJSR. Now here's the score for The Last Video Store.

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The hearings will try to find out how and why the police were unable to stop Robert Picton.

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This is a Treaty 6 fun fact. Did you know that Treaty 6 is unique, even among the other treaties, because of the addition of one clause in particular? This was the Medicine Chest Clause, which states that a medicine chest should be kept for the benefit of each band, and that in the event of any pestilence or famine, the Crown would offer help. The Medicine Chest Clause and the Famine and Pestilence Clause were added to the treaty and signed onto in August and September of 1876, and provided a precedent for modern-day Medicare. Unfortunately, like many of the provisions agreed upon in Treaty 6, it was subject to interpretation by lawmakers, and the promise was not.

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which letter? Say it. C. K. S. R. Try again. C. K. S. R. Right. Which number count? 88. 5. 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Right. C.

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0: 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Hoodies? 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

0: Honestly, bro, my parents, they know how I used to be. Mm-hmm. They see how I am.
1: Yeah, so they trust
0: they,
1: you and they know.
0: They don't even care about it. Even if they did catch me doing something, if I have to hide it, I'm like, yeah, so what? My first time in a couple of months doing something.
1: Exactly.
0: Bro, my parents, like, the point now, they encouraged me to do things. Last week at dinner, they're like, yo, have a glass of wine. I'm 22 years old.
1: Uh-huh.
2: 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Thank you.

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1: EPIC, epic. 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
1: 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Engross yourself in the Icon's Las Vegas residency with impressive HD restorations of long-lost concert footage. 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
2: Do you know the indigenous name of where you live? Let's hear from Leona Makokas. The ward's name aims to discuss gender, sexuality, and belonging.
3: Dastawinowuk. Dastawinowuk. Through ceremony, the name Dastawinowuk came to an elder to name the northern ward. Dastawinowuk is the term Nehiyawuk, or Cree people, used to refer to the LGBTQ2S+ community. It roughly translates to in-between people. Many Dastawinowuk were lodge makers or medicine people and had their own laws from the Creator to follow. Nehiyo elders share that within the Nehiyo worldview, there are 8 genders, but there's only one Atzak, spirit. Long ago, Dastawinowuk were accepted in both women's and men's roles. It was truly up to the individual, and they were never questioned. They were free to move between roles. Our culture demonstrates individual liberty as well as collectivity. Napehganak participated with the men in ceremonies as men. The name was chosen to honor Dastawinowuk ancestors, those with us today and those to come. The hope is that the name opens up conversations about roles and how we may support and uplift all peoples. Dastawinowuk. Dastawinowuk is the term Nehiyawuk used to refer to the LGBTQ2S and community.
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This is an Amiskwichi fun fact. Did you know that before colonization, the North Saskatchewan River that winds through Amiskwichi was an important trade route, as well as a territory boundary? The North Saskatchewan River was called Kisaskatchewanisipi, meaning river with a swift current. Everything to the north side of the river was the territory of the Nehiyawak, or the Plains Cree people, and everything on the south side of the river was the territory of the Niitsitapi, the Blackfoot Confederacy. The river and surrounding valleys offered food and resources, like medicine and fish, and were important to many nations, including the Nehiyawak, Niitsitapi, Tsuut'ina, Nakota Sioux, and

Get your butt in here in my kitchen. We're giving CJSR a listen. The music is extra newfangled. And put her in D for dangle. FM 88 in Edmonton. I don't think we've ever had so much fun. Figgy plays new Canadian tunes. I'll be singing them all afternoon. Tuesday morning.

off like umbilical. If you talk the talk, you're gonna end up with the critical. Pop, pop, pop, pop, pop, and then you drop, that's a reciprocal. I am not political, I just play with syllables. A John play with bombs, I'm the Don, a metaphysical. A little egotistical, but also analytical. I look around at every other rapper doing minimal. I can't fucking stand it, how's he gonna manage? When a real rapper step to look to do some damage, I'm back kicking up, backing it up on this beat, I'm dancing. They're chanting and they're chanting.

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Good Tuesday morning, everybody. Oh, I hope you are doing well and breathing all right in this smoke-laden air. And my heart goes out to the forests that are currently ablaze, and to all of the communities who are endangered or have already lost their community to the forest fires. It's Tuesday. It's after nine in the morning, so you know what that means. It's time for you and I to cruise through the Canadian wax here on Putter and D for Dangle. And as always, before I start the show, I've already started it. Come on, Figgy. Before I let you know who we opened the show with music-wise, I like to say my thanks. Express my gratitude. My gratitude for being here. So, of course, in my way of thinking, the most important people to be gracious to and to express gratitude to is the First Peoples of Turtle Island, the original people, the people who were here and kept Turtle Island in such great form, in such a great state of abundance, and who made it possible for the settler ancestors to survive and flourish, and sadly eventually to take what was not really theirs to take. It was offered as a gift of sharing, but it was taken in an act of greed. But many thanks to the First Peoples, especially here on Treaty 6. We are situated in the heart of Papa's Chase Land here on the University of Alberta campus, nestled along the southern boundaries of the Kisaskatchewan Ossipi. It's beautiful territory, and we are deeply grateful for being able to live and love and thrive. And hopefully one day we will all learn to share in the spirit of the treaties. Also, of course, thanks to Mark. Mark is the host of the Toast Marketing Board. Oh, I'm getting good at that. I hardly even stumble on it anymore. Mark brings us a wonderful show every Tuesday morning between the hours of 7 and 9 a.m. That's pretty early for a volunteer shift, in my opinion. He brings us his wacky little weave of historical trivial facts and weaves it all together with relevant music. Many thanks, Mark. You are a veritable pillar of CJSR society. And of course, many thanks to CJSR, of which you are a great part. If it were not for you, listener and supporter, this little radio station couldn't make it. So to every aspect of CJSR, the handful of staff, the incredible bank of volunteers that keep it, that fill the airwaves with spoken word, with music, carefully curated shows, such a diverse and eclectic program I don't think you'll find anywhere else. That's campus community radio for you. And of course, you are part of CJSR because you tune in. And so thank you to all of you. And this morning, I would like to say a special thanks and sadly, a farewell to a wonderful person, a person we were honored to meet last year in Carcross, Yukon, a
beautiful person, Harold Gattensby, who sold the universe reclaimed yesterday. Harold took us out on Nares Lake and introduced us to the surrounding mountains and

0: for all of us who were on the boat that day, opened a door to relief. So, to you, Harold, Taihai, Miigwech, Nanaskamon, Masicho, Kagwemi no Panigo. This morning, we opened with music from Ajungi, thanks to Annie Patolisi, Kirby, and Northern Knowledge. We heard the title track Ajungi, which means capable people. We followed that with a cut from Kim Gucci and Northern Sky off the CD titled For the People, Live in Concert 2018. We heard the tune Goodbye. And we topped it all off with a cut from the Blue Warblers, a lovely little duo comprising Kim Beggs and Natalie Edelson from the Northwest Territories. Their CD is titled Pretty Good, and we heard the tune titled Bury Me Beneath the Willow, which is apparently a traditional. It's in public domain, and that arrangement was by Kim Beggs. Now, I cannot express the gratitude that I feel towards the universe and towards the people that allowed me to meet Harold Gattensby. And one of those people, well, the person who engineered the entire thing was Les Walker of Common Knowledge. A band broadcasting their alternative rock tunes from Whitehorse, Yukon. And so we're going to start the next set. At least, I hope I'm going to get this right. We're going to start the next set, which we will send out to Harold and to all the people who knew and loved him, to his family, his brother Phil, to Nares Lake and the mountains, who will miss him dearly. Probably, actually, he's with you right now. First of all, as always, I want you to keep informed. It's very important to get your news from reliable sources. There are many reliable sources of news that you can find on the internet, but you can also find these two exceptional sources of information and current news right here on your favorite radical radio station.
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Yes, indeed. You are listening to Putter and D for Dangle with me, your hostess, Figgy New Tunes. And we just had a truly beautiful set of music, which I send out to Harold Gattensby with many, many thanks and so much respect for a person I met for one day and who gave me so much in that one day, who gave to all of us, everyone in the party, gained so much from that very brief piece of time with him. Just a very generous person, generous with kindness and time and knowledge. That's really what it's all about. So that set went out to Harold and to all of those who miss him and all of those who feel the pain of his having passed. So we started with a cut from Common Knowledge. Common Knowledge is a rock band from Whitehorse, Yukon, and their member Les Walker introduced us to Harold Gattensby, and we will all be forever grateful for that. So many thanks, hi, miigwech, Les. And from Les and Common Knowledge, we heard a tune titled Mountainside. And then we followed that piece of music with a cut from Walter Bonnet's. His CD is titled Northern Lights, and we heard On a Song.

0: 3. Next up was a cut from Jeremy Dutcher off his original CD, Walasta Kia Lintawakanawa. We heard Pumuk Naka Poktuinsquis. Something about this CD, a very beautiful CD. I love the fact that there is very little English on the in the liner notes. And the fact that the pieces of music are all inspired by original recordings of traditional songs and music from Jeremy Dutcher's ancestors. Following Jeremy, we heard from Leela Gilday, a beautiful voice, and I love this song, From Heart of the People. We heard Cut My Hair, and that had a guest appearance of Tanya Tagak, and so we followed Cut My Hair by Leela Gilday with a cut from Tanya Tagak's Retribution CD. We had the cut titled Aja Aja. That was written by Tanya Tagak Gillis, Ruben Komangapik, Jesse Zubot. The voice was Inuja Mary Kavik Bolden Gillis, Ruben Komangapik. The Inuit drum, thanks to Kuzi Curley. Violin and found sound, thanks to Jesse Zubot. Oh, lots of messages for you. Lots more music coming up. We've got messages, and then we've got a little Twin Flames sandwich, and then we'll have some more music. Let me see. Yes. All right. As always, keep listening. You know, just before we head into the music, I wanted to read a beautiful little poem. It's not really a poem, but I want to send it out to Harold and to all of us. These are the last words of Crowfoot, Isapo Muxika, the chief of the Siksika. What is life? It is the flash of a firefly in the night. It is the breath of a buffalo in the wintertime. It is the little shadow which runs across the grass and loses itself in the sunset.
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6: Do you know the indigenous name of where you live? Let's hear from Noella Steinhauer. The ward has been named in honor of a chief. His people played an important role in Edmonton's founding.
7: Papasteo. Papasteo was a highly respected leader of the Papasteo's band No. 136. His name in English translates to large woodpecker. Papasteo was also known as Papasteo. When the band signed into Treaty 6 in 1877, they were promised 249 square miles of land. They instead received 40 square miles. Originally, they were to settle in present-day Old Strathcona. However, settlers felt that it was a little too close, so the band agreed to move further south to the Mill Woods area. After more than a decade of hardship, many members either moved to other First Nations, were removed by Indian Affairs, or surrendered land under questionable circumstances. Papasteo moved to St. Paul de Métis later in life. Papasteo's descendants number in the thousands, some who live in the Edmonton area. Papasteo. His name in English translates to large woodpecker.
6: We're grateful to Pipiguan, Pitaguan, and the City of Edmonton for permission to use these ward naming videos. Learn more at edmonton.ca/indigenous ward name.

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1: That's right, coming at you from Papa Still Ward, Papa's Chaseland. That's where we are situated, right here in the heart of Treaty 6 territory. Well, that was a beautiful set of music. We just had a little twin flame sandwich. Let's see, how did that go? We started with a cut from Signal Fire titled Oak Tree. That was our first slice of twin flames. Next, we laid on a layer of bird belly from The Wind, The Wood We Heard, Taste the Morning Light. We topped that with a little slice of burnstick. From their CD Made of Sin, we heard Warrior Ride. We spiced it up a bit, then with a small smattering of They Say Stories from Daydreams Will Do, we heard Specialty. And then we put the final slice of the Twin Flame Sandwich right on top. From Hugging the Cactus, we heard Just Like a Ghost. Today I'm talking about not a good friend, just an incredibly fortuitous meeting of an amazing person that all of us who were on the barge that day had and experienced. And yesterday was Harold Gatensby's last day here on Earth. And so I thought I'd look up and see what was happening on July 20th historically. And incredibly, it is the birth date of Tantu Cardinal, acclaimed Cree and Métis actress, born 1950 in Fort McMurray, Alberta. Cardinal was made a member of the Order of Canada in 2009, and she deserves it. If you want to see some of Tantu Cardinal's work, you can go to APTN and watch North of 60, an excellent series, actually, a very educational series. Also July 20th is the acclaimed Métis artist Bob Boyer's birthday. He was born in 1948, and I don't think I've heard of Bob Boyer. He was a painter, installation artist, powwow dancer, social activist, educator, author of several art catalogs and reviews, curator of a significant number of art exhibitions, and a national and international exhibitor. Of Métis heritage, he was born July 20th, 1948, in Prince Albert, Saskatchewan. In 1971, he received a B.Ed. from the University of Regina, and upon returning to Prince Albert, began teaching at St. Mary's High School. In 1977, Boyer was hired as program consultant for the Saskatchewan Indian Federated Colleges, now the First Nations University of Canada, Department of Indian Fine Arts. He was department head between 1979 and 1997, and was a highly respected art and art history instructor. Always awesome to learn about more artists. Okay, well, we're going to have a little bit of new wax coming at you. We're going to have a little bit of jazz, and then we're going to intersperse it with some of my show favorites, of course. You're currently tuned to your favorite radical radio station. I can't think of any good reason why you would not continue to be tuned in all day, all week. And I think, as Sunny Grimes says, keep it locked on CJSR for the rest of your life. Here are some other incredible programs that you can catch right here on 88.5 FM.

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4: That little punk.

The song was made by my dad, Earl Wood. 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When I say the rock, I think what's really in mind is we think of the mountains. The mountains being a part of Mother Earth, and when you see mountains, you see the strength of the mountains and the beauty of the mountains and the resilience of the mountains. That being grandfather rock, with its age and its strength, we ask him to bless us.

0: And we ask him to bless us in the song. In a way, we're actually praising it, praising the rock. And that's what this song was made for. We honor the rock in a way where we make a song for him to thank this rock for being a part of our lives.
1: And that's why we consider it a grandfather rock, for the fact that it's been an element that's been on this earth a long time with us. It'll still be here after we're gone.

information of fact that cannot be known. Realities blossom in every instant, branching into the infinite.

compounding relentlessly. We are splitters, and we are the split, the cause and the effect, as 8 billion plus uncounted.

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Here we are. Kim's right. You are listening to CJSR, your favorite radical radio station. We're being radical today. We are celebrating the knowledge that I personally and anybody on the barge got to share of Harold Gattensby. Here we are in Papa Stew Ward on Papa's Chase Land. Let me tell you who we heard during that set, then I'm going to try to read you one more poem. This is a poem by the incredible Billy Ray Belcourt. So here's who we heard. You know, I started this set, I had it lined up a different way, but for some reason the system or the universe wanted it played out the way it came. So we started with the beautiful cut from Fawn and Dallas's Blessings CD. We heard Grandfather Rock. We followed that with some jazz, thanks to Andrew McElvey's Many Worlds. Off their Many Worlds CD, we heard Testament. Then we heard from Flying Down Thunder and Rise Ashen. Off their Northwind CD, we heard Oshki Majitowin, Renewal. That was featuring Marie Bellew and Kathleen Merritt. And then we finally heard the cut that I tried to start the set with from Ensemble Infini, Volume Infinity is the CD, and we heard Rock Memory. I don't know if you know about Billy Ray Belcourt. He is a poet, scholar, and author from the Drift Pile Cree Nation. His works cover a variety of topics and themes, including decolonial love, grief, intimacy, queer sexuality, and the role of Indigenous women in social resistance movements. I happen to have a copy of Indian Coping Mechanisms. There are so many incredible poems in here, and I don't have time to read many of them because they're quite long. So I'm going to read you from page 68 a poem titled Hypotheses. Hypotheses, a poem in which my anxiety morphs into a folding chair that doesn't open. Furniture against the teleology of the commodity. A poem in which I reach into my throat with a wire hanger to fish out my manhood, also a wire hanger. A poem in which I howl into the lock-jawed night and it radicalizes absent fathers everywhere.

0: theologians. A poem in which a museum is crowded by a murmuration of cops acquitted of murder. They march as one into a history of extinction. A poem in which a government of Indian women legislates away the non-event of reconciliation. A poem in which yesterday never comes. A poem in which we love at the speed of utopia, leaving our shipwrecked country no time to begin anew. That is from Billy Ray Belcourt's Indian Coping Mechanisms, a beautiful book of poetry, highly recommended. I've got some messages for you. I've got some more music. I'm not going to come back and talk at you anymore. Otherwise, well, we simply won't have time for everything. So I want to remind you that you can find today's playlist and the playlists of many past shows at putterindifordangle.wordpress.com, or might be slightly easier if you go to cjsr.com, but not only 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

Hello, you're listening to Catalog Jam on CJSR 88.5 FM. This is the show where I go through selections from the albums added to the music library this week. And that first track was by Ghost Cartridge and Mantra Kid. It's called Looking Into People's Windows, one of my favorite pastimes. And the track was called As the Clay Dries. They're from Calgary and Vancouver, those two artists. I quite like this release. Normally, Ghost Cartridge makes kind of hip-hop beats inspired by games and comics, but this one's inspired by, like, small moments spilling out of houses. It's more of an ambient release, but it's got some nostalgic, hazy lo-fi beats, too. Quite a good album. We're going to go on to another electronic artist from New York. This is E.Vax, and I guess he's one half of Ratatat. But this release is called Just Like Fire. It's like IDM beats, you know, cool. Cool electronic stuff, my kind of stuff. And we're going to hear the track Say, which, it has a sample of a famous song. I'll let you hear it on Catalog Jam on CJSR.

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3: So we heard Alua just before that ad. With the album Zero, heard the track Threads. This is a London singer, well, kind of a multi-genre artist. Says Egyptian and Ethiopian influenced electronic dance, soul, pop artist, mixing genres inspired by the eclectic sounds of London. It's a fun track. Before that, we heard from Montreal Magi Merlin with Pixie from the album Powerhouse. Both of those artists, those are their debut albums. One of them says highly anticipated, and I always wonder, how do they know? This one, nice satisfying pop thump, exploring the internal architecture of the conflicting rooms of anger, fear, vanity, and power. And opened that set with Say by E.Vax from New York with the album Just Like Fire. 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I'm your host, Dewey Decibel, going through new releases to the CJSR library. We're going to hear from Beth Orton up next. Since she's been playing music for 30 years, guess I'm out of the loop, has a new album called The Ground Above. It's interesting, like atmospheric, long songs, kind of complex musically, very emotional, a little jazz, I think. Anyways, we're going to hear the track Cigarette Curls. That's a nice one. And then something from Will Sheff, who's been the front person of Aukerville River. And I really like the track that I'm going to play from that one. The album's called Extra Mile. We're going to hear Devastation here on CJSR. We're actually going to hear Nubian Twist first. Wrote my notes down wrong. Nubian Twist is like kind of like an Afrobeat artist. We're going to hear that track. Threads first. Here we go.

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That was Will Sheff with the track Devastation off of the album Extra Mile. Will Sheff is the singer and frontman of Aukerville River, a longtime indie rock band. I like them too, and I really like that track, especially when it picks up in the middle. Very good. Nice vocal writing, interesting arrangements, good stuff. Before that, we heard from Beth Orton, the track Cigarette Curls off of the album The Ground Above. That's from London, I think. A lot of London this week. Am I right? Yes, London. That's the most important thing. Real nice stuff. And opened that set with Threads by Nubian Twist from their album Chasing Shadows. That's another London artist, jazz, electronic, Afrobeat, bunch of people playing together. Very fun. This is Catalog Jam here on CJSR 88.5 FM. We're going to go to another new album added this week. This is an EP by the artist Yehra, that's Y-E-H-R-A, out of Toronto. It's a duo, a collaboration between vocalist Jen Mahone from Toronto and the producer Rasmus Liebst from Copenhagen. And I guess they always did, for like 14 years, they've been just sending tracks back and forth, only really met in person recently. They have an album that collects 14 songs from their previous releases, but this is just an EP, four songs, called Inner Feelings, Sensual Downtown Indie Pop. That's how they say it, and it, for me, it reminds me a lot of the band Rye, when that band was still a duo. So we're going to hear the track Cross Your Mind, then something from Montreal's Born at Midnight after that.

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0: It's good to be a friend of CJSR.

We just heard Foam Boy. That was the track Self-Improvement from the album Stupid Hot. They're a West Coast duo making jazz-inspired danceable pop. I like the last EP they sent in. This one not as much, maybe because they said they turned towards more house-inspired dance tracks. But maybe you like it more. Before that was Born at Midnight from Montreal with their album Eternal Bam Nation. It was a track Underground Shopping District. The press copy says they've been cruising towards coolest band around status for the last 5 years. They do talk about themselves confidently, which maybe I prefer to the omnipresent self-infantilization a lot of people operate in. It implies that they've been drip-feeding songs to teenagers and in-the-know retail employees. Are they actually popular among young Montrealers right now? How can you know these days? And the opening of that set was Cross Your Mind by the Toronto artist Yera from the EP Inner Feelings. We're going to hear another Canadian artist, Jacob Brodowski. He's from Winnipeg. He's got an album called Tell the Kids We Tried. He definitely tries. He's trying to bring the weaker thens back. And how could I complain? Says with this album, he lived through mysterious loss of community while writing this album. I mean, not mysterious to him. But he said this batch of songs that he brought to the recordings, he mostly discarded in favor of songs that he did as part of a Song Every Week challenge that's held in Winnipeg every winter, because they ended up being more personal and vulnerable. And recorded them to an 8-track, and so it forced them to commit to creative decisions. I really like this album. I think it's one of my favorites from this week. I do also like the weaker then, so. We're going to hear Colorado Low off of Tell the Kids We Tried by Jacob Brodowski, and then a new one from Fiverr.

listening to Fiverr, track Tomka Tun from the album Cleaning House. It's Sackville, innovative deep country artist. Says they almost gave up on music, but were put back on track after consulting a psychic. It's a nice spacey slide guitar. Before that was Jacob Brodowski, the track Colorado Low from the album Tell the Kids We Tried. Both of those artists say these albums follow losing friends. Sign of the times. One track left. I'm going to get it going here. And then Takes a Village is up with Rhea March. This is The Winter Residence from How the Night Falls, Moonlight, experimental weird folk from London, UK. 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See you next Tuesday.

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0: Well, hello, hello, hello. Welcome to It Takes a Village. My name is Rhea March, and I am so excited to be with you, as I am most every Tuesday, live in studio right here at CJSR. And I want to say a big thank you, of course, to DJ Dewey Decibel for another great show where he showcases what's new in our library every week, and it's always fun to listen to. So thank you for that. Catalog Jams is the name of his show, and make sure that you come back for that every Wednesday, every Tuesday from 12 to 1. Now, today is Tuesday, as I just indicated, and for anybody listening, you're well aware, probably, of what day of the week it is, and it means tomorrow, being Wednesday, we've got an incredible event happening in the city of Edmonton, and I've got one of the event producers sitting right across from me to tell us all about it. I could not be more excited than to welcome Peter North back to It Takes a Village.
1: Nice to be here, Rhea. Thanks for inviting me in. And we're very excited about the Musicians for Canada show at Heritage Amphitheatre tomorrow.
0: So what actually is the name of the event?
1: Okay, the full name, which you don't want to try and put on a hockey jersey, is Musicians for Canada, a benefit concert for Canadian unity.
0: So what does that mean, actually, a benefit concert for what's happening?
1: Well, we got a number of wonderful local artists, as far as I'm concerned, and a couple of regional artists to get together. And, as we all know, the other side of this part of democracy wants Alberta to leave Confederation. And PJ Perry gave me a call one night and he said, my wife Rhonda and I have been sitting here thinking we got to do something and put some of the oxygen back into the room. What do you think? And so we got together and called Cam Hayden, and we just came up with an idea for doing a concert featuring some fine Alberta, largely Alberta acts who are proud Canadians. And the benefit part of it is the proceeds, after we, pay for sound and rent of the venue and advertising, etc., the money's going to the food bank, the Edmonton Food Bank, and the Bissell Center.
0: Wow.
1: So, and, we've got 1,400 tickets sold just about, so there's going to be a swack of dough going to those organizations.
0: That's incredible. Congratulations.
1: Well, that's off to PJ for stepping up and standing and sort of being a galvanizing force. And it's another gal named Victoria Gwynn's part of it, who works at one of the United Churches, and she works with street agencies, and she knows that scene. So
0: yeah,
1: it's been really fun.
0: Yeah, and PJ, of course, is a legend in the he's a legend, let's just say.
1: He's a real legend.
0: He really is. Yeah. I've known PJ for many years, as have you, and he is just continues to shine, not just for his impeccable musicianship and his legacy of who he has worked with in this business, but because of his heart.
1: Yeah, and 82 years old, his lungs are still like blast furnaces. He plays it's just remarkable how strong he's playing these days. He's made a couple of great records over the last couple of years. One in during COVID called No Hugs.
0: Yes.
1: And maybe we'll get a track in from that. But
0: yep.
1: Yeah, he's got a great band tomorrow, and Tommy Banks's granddaughter Mallory Chipman's going to sit in with them, sing
0: yes.
1: a couple of songs. So Neil Swenson, the bass player from Toronto, who was with Rob McConnell's Boss Brass, and he'll be flying in to play with PJ as well. So it's along with, that great crew that includes Chris Andrew on piano and Bob Tildesley on
0: And what time is
1: trumpet.
0: What time's PJ going on? Like, have you got an order for
1: this? The Gift, the words and music of Ian Tyson, kicks it off at 3:00. Everybody gets a 45-minute set, a 20-minute break. So PJ will be on probably about 4:10. And then the next band will be the Porch Dogs from Calgary, Tim Williams' old band, with guests Jimmy Gabosh here in Edmonton and Tony D of Monkey Junk.
0: Yep.
1: And then Beer Renaissance are next, then the McDades, and closing it out will be the Secondhand Dream Car.
0: Nice. What a lineup.
1: I think it's great. I think it's I think people have responded, not just for the cause, but because it's a really good deal. To hear a whole bunch of different disparate acts.
0: Yeah.
1: For $50, pretty good deal.
0: Yeah, one heck of a good deal, and all for the common cause, and a time when we need to come together and feel that unity. And what you're doing is allowing us a chance to be able to do that. Let's listen to a little bit of PJ Perry from his most recent recording, which was done live at George's Jazz Room in Toronto. This is PJ Perry and Friends.

0: talking after this?
1: This town is so lonely. Stunning. You were listening to Stewie McDougall from the album The Gift, a tribute to Ian Tyson, and a song called I'm Not Alone Anymore. And Stewie McDougall will be part of The Gift, who kicks off tomorrow's special event put on by PJ Perry and my guest, Mr. Peter North. And prior to this, we heard from PJ Perry, who will also be performing tomorrow at for this event, and he will have our very own Mallory Chipman with him. Mallory, of course, is Tommy Banks' granddaughter and one of the finest musicians around, and so it will be so much fun to watch them on stage. Peter, you're creating moment, not just unity and community tomorrow, but you're creating moments with the pairings on stage and just with the arc of the lineup. How do you go about putting a lineup like this together? What goes into it?
0: Well, you know, I got to say, it wasn't that hard. Everybody was into it as soon as we mentioned it. So, because I produced The Gift, and if I was going to be involved, I wanted my guys and gals on the show, and nobody complained about that. PJ, of course, being one of the organizers, is going to play. You know, Tommy Banks was one of PJ's best friends, and so he's known Mallory since she was a little girl. Mallory's also going to be speaking tomorrow afternoon between sets just about what this is all about.

0: about and Canadian unity, which is great.
1: Nice.
0: And then we asked Cam Hayden to put a blues thing together, and he went after the Porch Dogs, Tim Williams' old band from Calgary. Tim sadly passed away at the end of last year.
1: And
0: And asked Jimmy Gabosh and Tony D from Monkey Junk if they would sit in with the Porch Dogs, so that should make for a few musical fireworks. I've been a fan of the Imbira Renaissance band for a long time, and I've just been able to watch them grow over the last 10, 12 years, and they just get better, which is what the arc of that is supposed to be, and I gave them a call. You know, also, I mean, I take into consideration that there are some, I guess what you'd call new Canadians in Imbira from Zimbabwe, South America, or South Africa as well, so we wanted that flavor of music, and we wanted that perspective of those people who have come from far away to be Canadians now as participants. I mean, it's just a no-brainer to have the McDades, of course. I mean, it's just a no-brainer. And the hottest band around, and not just in our community, but maybe the hottest rising band in the country is Secondhand Dream Car. I mean, it's amazing what that band has accomplished in the last 2 years, and they're going to be closing the show, the McDades, on right before them. The McDades are going to have a special guest as well. And so it really took about 20 minutes and making some phone calls, and everybody said, well, let me see who's available, and everybody got back to us in very short order and said, everybody's in. I think Paul Johnson, PJ's bass player, is away working in the States somewhere. So as I mentioned, PJ's flying in. Neil Swenson from Toronto is one of the best jazz bass players in the history of Canadian jazz. So, everybody just wanted to be a part of it. And I must say, I was curious because the gift, you know, we've got rural Albertans and urban Albertans from one end of the province to the other. And when we go on the road, we don't usually talk politics. We might talk about politics that's going on south of the border, but we don't talk a lot. And I was thinking, gee, I wonder if there's anybody in our troop who would like to see Alberta separate, you know? I didn't know. I thought, well, what do I know? And nobody in our group wants Alberta to separate from Canada. I was pleased to find that out.
1: Yeah.
0: Everybody was, I'm in. So.
1: Yeah. We were talking about the Musicians for Canada, a benefit concert for Canadian Unity happening tomorrow at the Heritage Amphitheater in Horlack Park. Gates are at 3.
0: At 2.
1: Gates are at 2. Okay.
0: Music at 3.
1: Nice. Oh, yeah. Here we go. And so we've got The Gift, Words of Music of Ian Tyson. And as we said, we just heard a little from Stewie McDougall there. Opening up at 3 o'clock, and 4:05, PJ Perry with Mallory Chipman. At 5:15, The Porch Dogs. 6:25, Imbira Renaissance Band. 7:30, The McDades. And 8:40, Secondhand Dream Car. It's going to be a phenomenal day of music. And I do have a question for you, actually.
0: You better have. We got time to fill here.
1: So I heard from my good friend, Miss Betty Jo Worthman, who was putting on her, you know, organizer hat. And she said, I wonder if you could ask Pete a couple of questions that others might have if they don't. So she says, for someone who has never been inside the amphitheater, is it all covered seating from the rain, sun, etc.? And okay, I'll ask you that first.
0: 1,300 of the seats are fixed seats and covered by the canopy.
1: Nice.
0: Yeah, it's really nice. We've sold, you know, that many seats. You know, we have sponsors who are getting some of those seats. We were very fortunate to have a bunch of people come forward to offset a lot of the cost for this thing. But it's like a folk fest, you know, and anybody who's ever been to the Blues Fest, but Betty's Joe is asking for people who haven't been, low lawn chairs. And it's really comfortable. It's all raked really nicely, what they've done in there. So I think, you know, 90% of the audience is going to be able to sit in chairs if they want to. But there's, you know, some people are going to have to sit up on the grass, and whether they bring a blanket or a lawn chair is up to them. But the sight lines are all great. It doesn't matter where you're sitting. Sight lines are just as good in the grass area as they are in the seating area.
1: Yeah, nice.
0: So,
1: and there'll be plenty of dancing, of course.
0: Well, you know, the city have put a 30-foot extension onto the front of the stage and covered up a lot of that concrete where people danced. And I won't talk about that now because I just, you know, the smoke starts coming out of my ears. But anyways...

0: There will be room for dancing on the sides and stuff. Yeah,
1: yeah, nice. So another question for you. If it's as someone who hasn't been there, for somebody who hasn't been there, is there access to food and drink and washrooms inside?
0: There are washrooms inside, all new washrooms as part of the renovation. There's water bottle refill stations that the city has put in. Yay, give them credit where credit is due. And there are going to be food vendor trucks, and there's going to be a number of vendors selling non-alcoholic beers and pop and water and stuff like that. We didn't, if we had gone with a license, just the insurance and things like that just would have, you know, the cost would have just risen too much. And, you know, because we're giving this money to a couple of worthy causes, we didn't want to do that. So, but you can always wander over to the tiramisu over on the lake there, the pond, and get a beer and sit out for a minute if you want to take a break, and if you need a beer that bad or a glass of wine.
1: So, yeah, yeah, right. Okay, great. Well, speaking of that, can outside food or bottled water be brought in?
0: Yeah, as Cam Hayden jokingly said last night. Yeah, but you can't bring in a barbecue and start, you know, with you. And you can't bring in huge coolers. You can bring in some stuff in a bag, you know, a knapsack or whatever, you know.
1: Yeah.
0: Sandwiches and pop and that kind of thing. But yeah, yeah, be reasonable, folks. And, yeah, and everybody always is. So.
1: Yeah, exactly. And can you come at any time? Like, you know, Betty,
0: the doors open at 2, and you can come whenever you want up until the show's over.
1: Yeah, perfect. That helps a lot. And since it's a 7-hour event, people will be probably needing some additional clothing, which means backpacks and all that sort of stuff. Will backpacks be allowed? Is there a back check table and all that sort of stuff?
0: Yeah, and just be reasonable about what's in there, folks.
1: Nice.
0: You know, I'm sure we can turn a blind eye to the odd thing.
1: Yes, yeah, yeah, the odd legal thing.
0: Yeah.
1: Yeah, right on. Yeah. Okay, well, let's go to some more music. You handed me
0: Tony D.
1: Yeah, and what track would you like to play for?
0: Well, I picked a tune called Blues Party, and I had a chance to see Tony this weekend at the Wild Mountain Music Festival in Hinton, because, of course, he was making some great music with Monkey Junk. And in particular, I mean, the band set was outstanding Saturday night, but the late afternoon Saturday set with Monkey Junk and Lester Quitsaw was really something. I haven't seen Lester with that big of a smile on his face in a long time playing with those guys. And Tony D is from Toronto, but he's been a friend of Albertans for a long time, been making music out here. I think I first saw him at Andante maybe in the early 90s over in Strathcona. So he's, maybe it was even the late 80s, he's been around for the block for sure. And we're going to go to a compilation album of largely instrumentals that he put out during COVID.

0: The great Tony D from Ottawa, Ontario, member of Monkey Junk, been playing in the Canadian blues scene for probably 40 years now, maybe a little bit longer. And as I mentioned, he tore up the Wild Mountain Music Festival in Hinton the other day. You know, there's all that extreme weather here in Edmonton, and somehow it all skirted Hinton the other night. And
1: nice.
0: You could see it off in the distance, you know, and then somebody sent a picture of a funnel cloud near Edson, between Edson and Rob, that was just monstrous, and it looked terrifying just on camera. Just, I can't imagine being in a car staring at that thing a few miles away. But anyways, Tony D coming in to play with the Porch Dogs from Calgary, Tim Williams' old band, and Jimmy Gabosh from Edmonton's own Jimmy and the Sleepers. And I think in the 45 minutes they're given tomorrow afternoon, their third up, they will probably tear the place down.
1: I think they will. We're talking, that voice you're hearing is Peter North, who is sitting in and talking to us about the event tomorrow, Musicians for Canada, a benefit concert for Canadian Unity, featuring the bands that we're talking about today. And it's going to be an event not to be missed. The weather gods are smiling down upon us. It's going to be a beautiful day, and it all takes place in Heritage Park Amphitheater at Horlack Park. Gates at 2, music starts at 3. Is there tickets left?
0: There are tickets left. I mean, it's a big venue, seats 2,500 people, and I was hoping we'd get between 1,500 and 2,000, and we're certainly going to do that by the looks of it, which is makes me very happy. As I mentioned, we had a few really great donors step up, some individuals who don't want to be named, they want to be anonymous, but Department 9, the great film television recording studio here in Edmonton, been very generous to us and helped us offset costs for, you know, the rental of the theater, doing some advertising on this station and a few other stations, getting the posters made. All the musicians are getting an honorarium. But we're going to be able to give a pretty nice swack of dough to three organizations, those being the Edmonton Food Bank, the Bissell Center, and the Sanctuary of Peace. So, yeah, it's sort of a feel-good kind of thing, I think.
1: Is it ever?
0: And something we could use these days as a feel-good kinds of things.
1: Yes, absolutely. This is exactly what we need. What a wonderful injection into the chaos and the, you know, the discord that has been sown by what is happening in our province, in our world, to be honest. And we need this. There's something about music. I don't know about you, Pete, but it's saving me.
0: Yeah.
1: You know, to

0: to watch a live band, I am taken out of everything that's going on, and I'm put exactly in that moment. And for me, live music is one of the only things that does that.
1: Well, yeah, I think art is a really important thing. We've had a lot of these tickets, gotten all this support. We've had one email from one individual who called us friggin' morons, and artists should shut up.
0: Okay.
1: I mean, so my question is, why should artists shut up? And, you know, it's, I think just what PJ wanted was everybody welcome. This is about everybody having a good time and maybe pausing and being grateful for what we have in this country. And, I mean, I don't buy, to be quite honest with you, I mean, we don't want to make it political, but I do not buy what the pollsters have been saying. And I noticed that the poll numbers are coming down. They've gone from 30-some percent down to 18% the other day, and I think they'll probably be at about 8 or 6% by the time this supposed choice of a referendum comes around. I mean, really, how many people do you know that want to leave Canada? I jokingly say to people, yeah, I'm leading a movement so that Hazel Dean and Richie leave Edmonton, just to show the absurdity, because it makes no sense, zero. And division makes no sense.
0: No.
1: We have a lot of division in the world. So you want to add on to that? Step back and take a second look at this.
0: Exactly.
1: I'm pretty grateful Canadian. I think we got a lot of warts. We got a lot of stuff we need to fix. And we generally do start fixing things. But we're human, so we're infallible. But if somebody thinks we're going to have some perfect state, you know, give your head a shake,
0: yeah.
1: You know.
0: Yeah, we'll be picked off, first of all, by the U.S.
1: Yeah.
0: We will become the 51st state. And I kind of wonder if, you know, is it because these folks find community in that mindset? You know, whether they're, you know, whether they're maybe not all the way in or not, but it's a place where they feel like they belong. So they, you know, just like we find community in music, for example, maybe they've found community there.
1: It's a very good point, Rhea.
0: You know, I don't know.
1: But the anger is what gets me.
0: Exactly.
1: It's like
0: it's fueled by
1: one email that we're friggin' morons. It's like, well, one, you don't know us. Two, we're raising money for the food bank and the Bissell Center.
0: Yeah.
1: And we're calling this Musicians for Canada. We're not calling this the anti-Danielle Smith movement, you know. It's not fractious. It's just we want to do something nice.
0: Exactly.
1: Silly us. But, you know, a lot of people stepped up, and obviously by the ticket sales. You know, this is a... People said, why is this on a Wednesday? And it's because we didn't want to interfere with any of the artists', you know, commitments to festivals at this time of year.
0: Yeah.
1: So we know the midweek people are just about to go on the move, and some of these people are, but it made everybody available.
0: Yes.
1: And we weren't up against a lot of stuff. You know, there's a really good concert. Valerie June, I think, is tomorrow night as well at Meyer Horowitz. But, you know, I would like to have been at that too, but you know, it's worked out pretty well in our favor. I just said, yeah, a lot of people are gonna take an afternoon off of work, or get out of work early and show up, and sure enough, they are.
0: Exactly, and if they can't get off work, just come when you're done, and you'll still have the Embira Renaissance Band going on at 6:25. You'll catch, if you're off work at 5 and you head to the park, you'll catch the Porch Dogs with Tony D and Jimmy Gabosh. And at 7:30, the McDates. And we're going to go to a song from the McDates right now. Tell us about it.
1: Well, before that, I just happened to be coming over here and stopped at the Italian Center to get a coffee and walked in, and there was a Danielle McDade and Terry McDade and Solon McDade. They had just picked him up at the airport because he flew in from Montreal for this.
0: Oh,
1: and
0: nice.
1: And then Jeremiah walked in, so I got to see them, and they're all really excited about doing this show. And, you know, they just released a new album, and that was released. The release was in, what was that? You were there, and
0: I was there.
1: That was in June, wasn't it? Yeah, it was June,
0: yeah.
1: I think, and it was at the Orange Hub Theater that used to be Grant McEwen's theater over on 156th Street. Am I right about that? Or
0: you
1: something?
0: Are.
1: Yeah, and it was a really great evening. Of course, the band is just one of the best folk roots bands in the nation, hence the Juno Awards and the Canadian Folk Music Awards and all the other accolades they've had. And they've got a brand new album out called Thread the Light. And a few years ago, I happened to put together a show sort of putting a light on the music of the Grateful Dead, and got the McDades to do their McDeads, do a thing called McDeads, and

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0: when I'm dry. Greenbacks when I'm hard up. CJSR for the vibe. 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Keep listening.
1: Well, we heard an ad for what we're talking about today, and that's the Musicians for Canada concert at Heritage Amphitheatre tomorrow afternoon. Doors open at 2 o'clock in Horlack Park, and the Ian Tyson tribute show, The Gift, the Words and Music of Ian Tyson, kicks it off, and 6-7 hours later, it'll close with a performance by Secondhand Dream Car. My name's Peter North. Rhea, thank you for inviting me on your show.
2: A pleasure, always.
1: As always, and... yeah, lots of great music tomorrow. Once again, some wonderful sponsors came forward. A lot of them want to remain anonymous, but it allowed us to pay some of the bills before we even opened the box office, which is really important. I mentioned Department 9, the great film and recording studio in town that is a hopping place. I was over there picking up some banners this morning, and lots going on over there. And Department 9 really behind a lot of the cultural things that go on in our city. So thank you to everybody over at that great organization.
2: Indeed.
1: We're going to play some more music, right?
2: Yes, we are.
1: We're going to go to some more blues. As I mentioned, Cam Hayden, who produced the Blues Festival for 25 years as part of the producing team, and he phoned the Porch Dogs from Calgary and then tapped Tony D and this next fellow, Jimmy Gabosh, who leads a band called The Sleepers, who has for a long time. So let's go to one of Jimmy's solo albums and hear a tune called God Only Knows.

0: one of the many versions of Jimmy and the Sleepers, great local band, over the last 10, 12 years. And on that particular track, Alex Varghese playing or singing the lead vocals on that tune. Jimmy, of course, leading the band and playing guitar. And that tune, God Only Knows, taken from the album All That Money. Jimmy and the Sleepers and Jimmy Gabosh will be playing with the Porch Dogs tomorrow afternoon at the Musicians for Canada concert, Heritage Amphitheater. Doors open at 2, show starts at 3, and the Porch Dogs with Jimmy and the Porch Dogs with Jimmy Gabosh and Tony D are the third act up after The Gift and PJ Perry tomorrow.
1: So taking the stage at 5:15 is Porch Dogs.
0: Oh, is it 5:15? Oh, yeah. Sorry about that.
1: No, that's perfect. Oh, yeah. It's your party.
0: Yeah, I just forgot what the order is. What happened there? Yeah, I guess that would be third up anyway. Yeah,
1: that's right. Yeah, that's right.

0: You can still get tickets, folks. Peter North has been joining me on this edition of It Takes a Village. My name is Rhea March. Hello. And we are talking about Musicians for Canada, a benefit concert for Canadian unity, something that we all need just to bring us together and focus on music and laughter and dancing and community and supporting artists from the Edmonton area, as well as we're going province-wide here with some of the artists who are coming to play, and one of the local bands that is going to be performing tomorrow and taking the stage at 6:25 is Imbera Renaissance Band. Tell us about them, Peter.
1: Well, they're a wonderful act. I first I got to know about Imbera Renaissance Band because I was sitting at a side stage at the Edmonton Folk Fest probably 12 years ago, and a young man sitting next to me said he liked my hat, which was a Jerry Garcia hat of some sort, and he was a big Grateful Dead fan. His name is James Stewart, wonderful teacher in Edmonton area, and a great bass player, and after a couple of years of doing other projects, he became part of what we know as the Imbera Renaissance Band, and some of those members are individuals who have come to this country from Zimbabwe, and then there's some old hippie types in the band who have been here for a long time. And I think I was at the Salmon Arm Roots and Blues Festival, and I booked the band a concert in Blind Bay near Salmon Arm on a Thursday night series, and got them a gig at a street thing in Golden, and was able to help them out. I've certainly used them in on the Dead Ends live show because they like doing Mickey Hart's and Robert Hunter's and the Grateful Dead's Fire on the Mountain, so they fit that perfectly in that whole world music thing that Mickey Hart liked. But it's been really nice, once again, to have a real close perch to see a band evolve over 10 or 12 years. And they started off as a good band, and they're pretty much a great band now. I went to the release party at Festival Place for their album Roto earlier this season. They had 350 people in the room. It was just rocking. They had a full horn section. They're going to have the horn section with them tomorrow at Heritage Amphitheater. And they're just a totally different flavor once again. And a band well worth seeing. They're playing a lot this summer. They're playing Taste of Edmonton, I think, last night. They're playing the Folk Fest, and they're playing our gig, and they're all over the place, and we should hear some of Imbera Renaissance
0: yes.
1: Band.
0: Well, let's do it right now with a song called Zunza, Get Up.

0: 6:25, Embera Renaissance Band takes the stage tomorrow at Heritage Amphitheater at Horlack Park as one of the bands coming together for unity, Canadian unity to be precise, Musicians for Canada, a benefit concert for Canadian unity put on by Peter North and PJ Perry. And you can still get tickets, folks. You can still get tickets. Go to Eventbrite or just Google Musicians for Canada and you'll be taken right to the site to purchase your tickets. And you're getting six incredible bands with special guests starting at 3 o'clock, going right into when our next act, the Secondhand Dream Car, takes the stage at 8:40 to close the show. You're getting all that for $50. It doesn't get better than that. It's a pretty good deal. Peter North has been our guest through this hour. Pete, we're going to end the hour with the Secondhand Dream Car, who will be ending the show tomorrow. Tell us a little about this band.
1: Well, in the space of 2 years, this band has really taken not just this province, but the country really by storm. Fantastic debut album, Answer the Call. 9-piece band, sort of led by drummer Jamie Cooper, bassist Harry Gregg, and vocalist and keyboard player Dana Wiley, and some just an all-star aggregation. They write most of their own material. Their second album is coming out in the fall. They're playing so many gigs. It's really great to see a band really come together and gel because of the live dates they get to do. I saw them in Canada Day at the Ledge a couple of weeks ago. They knocked the place out. They've just got it all. They got the songs, they got the vibe, they got the chemistry. I think they're one of those acts that's not going to be denied, and you know, they've been nominated for various awards already, and I think it's just a matter of time before they win a Juno. But they're really, to my mind, for lack of a better comparison, Canada's Tedeschi Trucks Band, and they're just phenomenal.
0: Yes, exactly. Led vocally, for the most part, by Dana Wiley, who is no stranger to everything when it comes to performance, and her voice is, I mean, I think that's a fair comparison to Tedeschi Trucks. I mean, with what Dana is able to do with her voice and hold that together and lead that band as essentially the front person, and then she's got just a powerhouse of the who's who in the Canadian music industry behind her. It's unbelievable. It's just so fine. It's an experience not to be missed, and you don't want to miss it. It's the Secondhand Dream Car will be the final performance tomorrow at the Heritage Amphitheater in Horlack Park. All of these bands are worth the $50 ticket price by themselves. So to get the gift, the words and music of Ian Tyson, PJ Perry Quintet with Mallory Chipman, the Porch Dogs featuring Tony D and Jimmy Gabosh, Embera Renaissance Band, the McDades, and Secondhand Dream Car. I mean, come on.
1: Yeah.
0: And it's all for good. You're supporting local charities in Edmonton.
1: Yeah, the Food Bank and the Bissell Center and Sanctuary for Peace. So it's a good time for everybody.
0: Well, we're going to close out the show with a new single, which has just been dropped by Secondhand Dream Car. It's called All the Same. I think it's a teaser of what is going to be happening this fall when they drop the entire album. I'm hoping that's the case. Pete, any final words?
1: No, just show up if you can, and thank you, Rhea, for having me on today. It was a lot of fun, as usual.
0: Anytime. That seat is yours, my friend. Thank you for everything you do.

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8: Hello and welcome to the show. It's me, Alan Donnelly, here on Two Irish Don't Make a Right. I am riding solo today, and also, additionally, full disclosure, I'm not in the studio. So if you do text in, unfortunately, I won't see those texts. And I say that because in the last while, we've been having a bit of banter. You know, we're back and forth. You've been texting in, I've been responding. It's been a bit of fun, I have to say. Keep it going. But unfortunately, we can't do it today. But don't worry, I've got some songs from local talent, I've got new tunes from Irish talent, and I've got old, new, and everything in between. So between now and the end of the hour, we're going to have the crack still. I hope you had a great weekend, and if you're obviously here in Edmonton, you were in the same boat as I. Literally, we probably needed a boat with all the rain that had come through and the winds that were blowing. Unfortunately, the Great Outdoors Comedy Festival was impacted, and so too was a number of other festivals and events that took place. But we're going to focus on the sunny days ahead, touch wood. It would be remiss of me not to touch upon the biggest sporting event of all time that took place on Sunday. Did you watch it? What did you think? Yes. Well, I am, of course, talking about the All-Ireland Hurling Championship between Galway and Limerick, where Limerick was restored to their throne as the All-Ireland Hurling Champions. I bet you thought I was talking about Spain. Well, I did try and watch that game too, but unfortunately it wasn't the most entertaining, I have to say. But fair play to Spain. Well done as well too. It was a slightly lacklustre final, but

I have to say, most of the games of the tournament were pretty entertaining. Well, for myself. However, I have spoken to some of my Canadian friends, Edmontonian friends at that, who are more accustomed to the hockey side of things. They weren't really taken aback by the, how do I say this, the lack of gumption or, I think one person, and I won't say who it was, called the football players soft. And you know what? Compared to a hockey match, I kind of understand what you're saying there. But I tell you, you try and get a whack in the shins and get up after that. Listen, I'm not getting into it. No one's right, no one's wrong. We're here to play music, and that's what we're all about. And what we're going to start with, or who we're going to start with, I should say, is Stella Johnson, who is no stranger to the show, it has to be said. She, of course, performed at our live show at the Rooster nearly 2 years ago now for our Christmas special. Stella is a Macaulay-born and raised singer-songwriter whose music is deeply rooted in Edmonton's inner-city community. She credits her neighbourhood for shaping her resilience, compassion and perspective on life. And going back to the first time I heard her in action, I was in awe of that vocal. She really has a strong command of her voice, and that vibrato is absolutely outstanding. We will start with Stella, as I say. This is a track of hers called Lay On.

was Art Deco with Dark Days Revisited. The BC born and raised artist has carved out a nice little space for himself in Canada's music scene. He's got a nice blend of glam rock, post-punk and new wave influences. I definitely can hear a bit of T-Rex and Mark Boland in that track. And just before that, we heard from the Deadlians with Ultimate Gurrier. Now, I have to say, if you haven't yet checked out the video, please do. I know I've played the Deadlians a few times, and you may or may not have checked them out, but if you're a wrestling fan, I encourage you, I implore you in actual fact, to please check out that on YouTube. It's hysterical. They are an Irish or Dublin-based band, I should say. It's kind of an amalgamation of probably not the best example of folk in that tune, but if you listen to their most recent and latest release, Rid the Land of Greedy Toads, that album is a fine example of a band forging their own identity in the alternative folk music scene. And their sound, I feel, really does evoke a faintly darker edge to the new generation of Irish alternative trance folk. And I hope to see them in 2027 come to Canada. You may yourself see a lot of influx of Irish acts as a result of, well, it's the Canada-Irish 180 initiative that's taking place in 2027. It sees both countries committing to funding to help make this one of the largest celebrations of contemporary Irish arts and culture ever held in Canada. So be expecting to see who comes over. Now, as I mentioned, unfortunately, I can't see any text that may or may not come through. But I will go back to a text that came to us last week from Liam. So Liam, go ahead and call me Nelly. As in, you know, the elephant. Nelly the elephant. Anyway, that took a turn, didn't it? Maybe, just maybe, this act could be coming to us in 2027 as a result of, you know, the 180 thing in the bobby. Just maybe. Anyway, Liam, this is for you. Here's the scratch and another round.

still chattering, filling the air within an inch of its life. A man on either side of me, the bar to the right. I'll be lucky to make it out of here with me life. And isn't that your man that barred us last time for singing rat tunes on a Tuesday night?

Two Irish Don't Make It Right. That was Joe Plaskett, Nowhere With You. Before him, we heard from Goldie Boutillier with Cowboy Gangster Politician. I thought it was a nice back-to-back, but somewhere complimentary there, those two songs. I could see it almost like it was like musical theatre. She's standing with her back against the wall, and all of a sudden, Joel steps up with those immortal lines, "Hey, good looking." I'm ashamed to say it, actually. I only recently discovered Joel and his body of work. I mean, the chap's been going nigh on 30 years, celebrating 20 years of the current lineup of the Joel Plaskett Emergency. Joel himself will be at the Edmonton Folk Festival this year, which is exciting to see, amongst a whole lot of other acts, which is going to be difficult. I don't know how you guys do it, but I'm going to be earmarking it this year. The must-sees, the hope-to-sees, and sorry I didn't sees. It is very hard to see them all, but it's part and parcel of the festival fun. Speaking of festivals, we've got the taste of Edmonton at this moment in time you can attend. It's currently on at the moment, running up until July 26th. There's so many things to see and do. I would encourage you to get onto the website first. That's tasteofedm.ca. Take a look at the menu. Take a look at the site map. Get yourself suited and booted, ready to go, and enjoy it, because it is definitely a must-do for this summer. I hope your summer's going well. I hope it hasn't been too wet and windy, and not to mention mosquito-filled. I'm kind of itching right now, so it's one of those things. You just grin and bear it. I have something to kind of confess. Has this ever happened to you? I work with computers quite a lot, right? So you know yourself, if you make a mistake, it's a Control Z thing, isn't it? Like, oh, Control Z, Control C to copy, Control V to paste. Well, I was hanging a picture the other day, and it was a little bit crooked. And I'm not telling you a word of a lie here. I went to go hit Control Z. Yeah, to undo the mistake I did in real life. I mean, I'm starting to get worried about things here. Am I the only one that's ever happened to? Or, like, have you... Has

0: put you in a pine box and they'll post you home.
1: That's Darren E. Flynn and Pine Box. Starts off with an acoustic folk vibe, of course, and then takes you on this almost Grateful Dead trip. Towards the end, I was tripping. It's a great masterpiece. Well produced, well put together. Kudos to you, my friend. He's got an EP coming out very, very soon, and we'll be sure to keep you posted on that. Now, staying in that vein, I've said it before, I'm going to say it again. If you've got music to promote, we want to play it. We want to hear from you. Get in touch with us. The best way to go about doing that is get onto our social media pages. Two Irish Don't Make a Right on Instagram and Facebook. We've got two, because we're two Irish, and we do think we like to make it right sometimes, and we want to make it right with you, the musician, the artist. We're always here to listen, always here to give it a plug, like we did Hank Angle, who sent in a track of his called Peter O'Toole. And so good that we're going to play it twice, more to the point because it was requested. We had a couple of listeners all the way from Ireland who were besotted by what they heard and enjoyed it, and so much so that they requested that it be played again. Peter O'Toole, of course, was a fantastic actor, well known for his wit and his drinking abilities, it must be said, but more should be said about the body of work he put out there. Lawrence of Arabia, The Lion in Winter, Beckett, and of course some of the murmurings of, but he had a relationship with Audrey Hepburn, no less. In 1966, there was all sorts of rumours that they had developed a very close relationship, which if it was TMZ today,

Hi, this is Ace and Abby, and you're listening to Two Irish Don't Make a Right on CJSR 88.5 FM in Edmonton or around the world on CJSR.com.

Oh, and Ace and Abby Howling at the Moon takes us nicely to the end of the show, folks. We got one more song for you, but before we part ways, thank you so much for listening as always. Next week I'll be back in the studio, so you can text your little hearts away. Text me some jokes, text me some, just get it off your chest. Actually, that's what we might focus on the next show, is just a whole show where you just get stuff off your chest. Let me be your angry uncle. And take some of the stresses away while we play some tunes. That might be the idea. So just bear that in mind for next week. Get your fingers at the ready. For now, we're going to leave you with Lancome, the Wild Rover. Different to other versions, but I kind of like it. It'll take us on nice and neatly to DJ Acid Wash and Phased Out. Till we meet again next week, my friends. Keep it real.

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I am your host, DJ Acid Wash, and I will be here with you from 3 to 5 p.m. playing all the latest and greatest independent and underground music. So turn it up, keep it locked, and keep it weird with Phased Out. Phased Out. Phased Out. Phased Out. Phased Out. Phased Out. Phased Out. Phased Out. Phased Out. Phased Out. Phased Out. Phased Out. Phased Out. Phased Out. Phased Out. Phased Out. Phased Out.

Right. Hello. Welcome to Phased Out on CJSR. I missed you. I am your host, DJ Acid Wash. And, we're hanging. And I have a extra special episode for you today. It is called SoCan Week episode. We're going to be featuring all Canadian music this week. And, yeah. And, that's fun. I love Canadian music. And I love when Canadian musicians get paid for their music being played online or being played on the radio. I think that's great. Yeah. So, let's do that. But I get to feature a bunch of my favorite Canadian artists, and I hope everybody is vibing out to all the tunes. There'll be a bit of some throwbacks today, and yeah, 100% Canadian episode, so let's get into it. Starting with Prince Edward Islands? Always. I'm guessing. I think I could be wrong there, but I'm gonna go with Prince Edward Island. They're East Coast for sure. Let's fact check. Just to be sure, because I know the East Coast people don't like things to be mixed up. All right, originating from Charlottetown, Prince Edward Island. Knew it. Ha! I'm like a musical encyclopedia of CanCon. Anyway, Easier on Your Own from Blue Rev. A few years back, it was the number one track of Phased Out. So why not? Let's play it. Let's rock it again. After that, we had Fox Warren, side project Andy Schaaf, coming from the pride of Saskatchewan. I would say he's bigger than the. He is. Andy Schaaf is bigger than the Saskatchewan Rough Riders. Ask someone from Saskatchewan to confirm or deny. If you want to talk about that, you can text in 780-492-2577. Is Andy Schaaf the Prime Minister of the Saskatchewan Rough Riders organization? Confirm or deny. Text in 780-492-2577. I played Fox Warren, side project, Everything Apart. That's a jam and a half. Cali Horse up next. Cheap High. Here's a band on the rise. They are from Toronto, and you will be able to catch them at Purple City this year. Excited for them. I caught them at Sled Island. Awesome band. Underrated. I think they're definitely doing something really cool, and I would say make sure you catch them at Purple City. They will be playing Saturday at the Block Party for free, so you could all come for free on Saturday, September 12th. Put it in your notes. Put it in your voice memos. Come catch this band for free. Everybody likes free stuff. After that, controversial pick, Arcade Fire off of Funeral, a absolute Canadian masterpiece of an album, catapulting this band into just superstardom overnight, kinda. They're like Angene de Poutine, except they don't have costumes, and they've got songs that are, you'll remember them, kinda like that, before the viral age, but coincidentally are also been banished from the kingdom. Arcade Fire, Neighborhood, number 2, Power Out. Funeral, that album, what a jam. It's a good one. I think they ever really kind of was downhill from there a little bit. Actually, no. I really like The Suburbs, actually. I lied. Neon Bible was okay. After that, I don't know. Anyway, keep things going. I'm going to give you a bit of a Vancouver set of music, I guess. And on the day that we all... on the SoCan Day. I always play this song. It's such a jam. This is by Black Mountain off of In the Future. This song's called Angels.

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1: All right. Back on the CanCon train. That last one. Classic. Classic Phased Out SoCan Day song that I play every time, I play it most times. Lady Hawk, The Dugout from Vancouver. It is so good, that song. 2000.

On to a full cycle. Maybe we're trudging our way through 90s and 2000s fashion revitalization, and people loving Korn and new metal and weird things that we shouldn't be liking again. And so maybe there's a time for 2000s indie music to make a revival. That'd be nice. Like The Dugout, Lady Hawk. Boop. Good one. Before that, Timber Tambor, R.I.P. off of the last record, last big one. Sincerely Future Pollution, played Moment. Then we had Aura Kogan from BC as well. She is blowing up. Doing really well. Happy to see it. Kind of underground Canadian artist that is maybe not fully elevated by people from her own country, but caught the attention of, I think, Sacred Bones label in America, and now Aura Kogan's playing all over the place in America and Europe and all that. So Canadian done well. And then Black Mountain, Vancouver, quintessential, with Angels off In the Future, 2008 record. It's good. How are you all feeling out there? I know how I feel. I need some water, I think. I've only had coffee, barely food, before I got here. I had to do like a emergency Timmy Hortons, roll up, get some kind of food as quickly as possible because I forgot to eat, and that would have been not good at all for radio, for anything. That would not have been good for SoCan Day. It would not have been good for everything involved. Nobody would have gotten their check for 2 cents from SoCan, so that would be not good. Everybody needs that 2 cents. Anyway, the more Canadian great music that I love, because if I'm going to get anybody 2 cents, it's going to be these people, and that'd be awesome. Slash Need, another Canadian band, kind of in the underground, that have really started popping. And stoked, they have so little music, but they're really built a audience out of their amazing live shows. And I think they should have some new music on the way. But Toronto's got a thing going on right now. There's a really cool. Toronto's having a moment. Vancouver's having a moment, I would say. And usually, at times, those cities can be kind of a little plain and sleepy for music, and it seems as though there's a lot of really people pushing the boundaries, doing cool stuff. So with that in mind, I'm gonna play a song by Slash Need.

right, and we have passed the 1 hour mark of Phased Out All Canadian Showcase, celebrating SoCan Week, everyone's favorite. And yeah, it's fun to feature all this great Canadian talent. Mind you, the last two I played, I believe, mostly live in America these days, or part of the year anyway. But that last track, Contravoid, featuring Chelsea Crowley off of Detachment, that was Losing Game. Before that, Trust, definitely based in LA these days, but off of the Trust EP, Robrash. Before that was Ostra, off of my favorite record that they put out, called Feel It Break, came out in 2011, Darken Her Horse. And then last track, we started to set off with a newer group from Toronto as well, Slash Need, off of Sit and Grin, their debut EP, Double Dare. Slash Need, hardcore. And they kind of refer to themselves as industrial. I like that. Because, it's not exactly dark wave, I would say. It is definitely a bit more intense. And that's cool. I like that. I like the intensity factor. How you all doing out there? You feeling good? Is the smoke getting you down? Too much rain? I know for me, too much rain, for sure. Keeps flooding my jam space, and that is no fun at all. Boo. And then you're like, well, at least it's raining. There shouldn't be, this should put out, it shouldn't be smoky or fires. Guess what? In 2026, we can have record amounts of rain plus smoke. We get it all. So, tell me how you're feeling about that. 780-492-2577. Hot topic. Is climate change real? just joking. Please text in and tell me amounts of rain and flooding basements plus smoke. I can talk about something positive. I went to Elk Island for the first time, and that was really cool. It's not that far away at all. I liked it a lot. I was there on Saturday, and never been there. And I watched the literal calm before the storm. It was amazing, just sitting there, getting eaten by mosquitoes, but enjoying this peaceful, crazy black sky. And then it swooped in and just absolutely went crazy. And everyone was

running, like, you know, that movie Twister? Like when a tornado movie, it was like that. Everyone was running from the beach. They were all chilling, and then it was, uh-oh, run. And then I camped in my little camper van and watched a lightning storm, and that was really fun. And but I was definitely thinking about a potential tree falling on my vehicle while I was asleep, because there was definitely like trees falling from the wind. So that's summer 2026 is wild. That's what I'll say. Tell me how your summer's going. 780-492-2577. Are you afraid of being crushed by a tree in your sleep? Let me know. I want to know. Inquiring minds want to know. Alright, more Canadian music. Here's a cool one I haven't heard in quite a while. When I discovered this band in the year of 2022, dark year, Bonnie Trash. Here's one off their debut EP, and it's called Silence is a Killer. It's dark.

0: Hey, how's it going? This is Oliver Ackerman from A Place to Bury Strangers, and you're listening to Phased Out.
1: Oh, right. More excellent Canadian music on this special Phased Out episode. All Canadian, all the time. It's SoCan Day. It's the day when SoCan tracks college radio. Yeah. Nice. So, always happy to play great Canadian artists and help them get paid. The tiny little checks that they get. But, you know what? Canada has an amazing music scene, and we punch well above our weight class, and there's always amazing people coming, amazing artists coming out of Canada, and Edmonton in particular. I've heard conversations around Edmonton being like, maybe the future of Edmonton is not only sports, because we have such a rich arts and cultural scene, and such amazing artists come out of here and are forced to leave to bigger cities, and maybe, just maybe, there could be a world where the city really embraces its arts scene and music scene, kind of like Austin or Boise, and we go and we uplift the amazing talent that is from Edmonton. That would be excellent. And I'm all for that. Should I run for mayor on that idea? My dad's a mayor. I'm not running for mayor. But I think Edmonton has an amazing art scene and music scene. So, it's good. Let's keep pushing that. Let's turn this into a music city. Because you know what? We're not only hockey. We are not. So, speaking of awesome bands from Calgary, that last one, Sun Glaciers, they just put out a record called Spiritual Content, and they're always great. Mothland Records artist, the only one from Alberta. Go to give it a listen. I really dig that track. Only Love. And then before that, Dilly Dally, a band that is no longer existing in this moment, but maybe there could be a reunion. I don't know. They played one of their last shows ever at Purple City 22 23, and they're amazing. They had a bit of a resurgence lately because of that awesome television show about you guessed it, hockey, heated rivalry, and they had their song on there, and it really boosted their profile on that soundtrack. It'd be amazing if they got back together, made more music with that little surge in popularity. We'll see. I played Sober Motel off of Heaven, which is a great, great record. And then before that, we had Bonnie Trash off of Malicio. Silence is a Killer. Heavy hitter. Heavy hitting music. Love that Bonnie Trash. So what we got? Half an hour left. We're gonna keep on cruising through with all this Canadian content, aka CanCon. It would be fun. Throw this band in there. Alright, here's fun stuff. Here's a really interesting one. Here's how you can tell that I'm very old. I'm very dated. So back in the day, there was this band from Vancouver or Victoria, one of those, I don't know, somewhere around there. And they got on Sub Pop Records. They were called Hot Hot Heat. And they became very popular for a while, and then kind of not. But before they put out the Make Up the Breakdown album, there was an EP that came out in 2002. Kind of came out right before this. And it was called Knock Knock Knock. And it was sweet, I think. Here's a track off it. Cool Canadian talent from a lifetime ago. Hot Hot Heat. This one is called Touch You, Touch You.

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1: All right, and there's a few more Toronto bands. Mad Iris is a cool one. They're just coming up. Young group. I played a track called Employee of the Month. Definitely a band to watch for. Before that, Phased Out, number one, a track of last year, I believe, 2025. Man, they all blend together. Ribbon Skirt with Wrong Planet. Love that track. Off of Bite Down. Great record. Check them out. Out of Mint Records. For that, Ancient Greece, another band that's going to be playing at Purple City this year. Excited to see them. They're going to be playing on Friday, September 11th. And I play a track called Engineers. And then kicking this set off with Throwback 2002, Hot Heat, off the Knock Knock Knock EP, Touch You. A very deep cut, I will say. Cruising through. I guess I haven't really talked about that you listen to Phased Out on CJSR 88.5 FM in Edmonton, and you can stream it around the globe, cjsr.com. Phased Out, celebrating 7, 8, who knows, a lot of years in operations. Phased Out is rocking, and it's here every Tuesday. If you can't catch it live, you can find Phased Out, all the episodes, on Apple Podcasts. That has track listings. You can go back, listen back through it, listen to all the weirdness throughout the years. Avoid the COVID years. Those ones are really weird. Just joking. It's really fun. You can also follow Phased Out on Facebook and Instagram. I am here doing this SoCan celebration episode of Canadian music, and what I will say is I'm going to be taking a bit of time off

the next bit to take a little bit of a vacation, a little mental health break to revamp, because I'm getting a little bit just crushed by

will hopefully come back feeling refreshed, but there'll be lots going on. Keeping things going with the pals, and the awesome Canadian music. Here's another deep cut from a while back, and it is by a band that was called Duchess Says, and Annie DeClaude, if you might have caught her, Winterruption. She is the vocalist of this band, kind of synth punk, Duchess Says. I would love to see them get back together. Maybe I'll keep on poking, see if it can happen. But here's a Duchess Says track. It is called Black Flag.

0: Alrighty then, getting to the end of the show, and shout outs to everybody who texted in, especially John, always texting in saying that he really enjoyed Winnipeg Folk Fest, and went out and checked out for the first time, and he's been doing a lot of cycling, and he's got an air purifier. So you know what, John L, thank you for the positive reinforcement and always listening and always chiming in on the text line. Appreciate you. We're wrapping up the SoCan celebration show with all of the Canadian artists. Everything you heard today was from Canada, and a lot of great talent that we have here. And if you like what you hear, you can always listen to Phased Out every Tuesday from 3 to 5 p.m. And you can listen to it on 88.5 FM, which apparently also reaches out all the way out to Elk Island. I found that out last weekend. And then also, you can listen to it on CJSR.com, streaming around the globe. And as well, if you want to catch up on some of the previous episodes, there's a whole database of them on Apple Podcasts. 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I'm going to be gone for a little while, so taking a little break, little vacation, summer vacation, so there'll be some previous Phased Out episodes airing in the meantime, so I will see you when I'm back from surfing. So until next week, folks, keep the radio dials locked to CJSR.
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0: cut down a forest and you could help unleash the next deadly outbreak. That's what the disease detectives are telling us.
1: So why is deforestation increasing the risk of deadly outbreaks? And could climate change be making it worse? I'm Greg Jackson.
0: I'm Jordan Dunbar. Welcome to The Climate Question from the BBC World Service.
1: Dr. Neil Vora is with us. He's a medic and public health expert. Previously, he worked at the US Centers for Disease Control and Prevention, also known as the CDC. Now, he works at the NGO Preventing Pandemics at the Source Coalition. Hi, Neil.
2: Hi, thanks for having me.
0: Neil, you said before that you felt a bit like it was destined for you to be in a hazmat suit. Can you tell me what it was when you were growing up that led to you working with some of the world's most terrifying diseases?
2: Yeah, you know, when I was growing up, I learned about public health at a very young age because my dad himself, when he was a child growing up in India, he got a disease called smallpox, which is one of the most terrifying diseases out there. It kills around 30% of people that it infects. And growing up, I could see the legacy that smallpox had on his life and the form of scars that he still has to this day, over 70 years later, on his face. And he was the one who told me about the amazing people back in the 60s and 70s who eradicated smallpox. They had this intense vaccination campaign at a time before there was internet and mobile phones, and it's incredible the work that they did. But this is a gift that keeps on giving. None of us today have to worry about getting smallpox. And he planted the seed in my mind that one day I could join the US Centers for Disease Control and Prevention and chase dangerous diseases around the world. Then I watched the movie Outbreak with my dad when I was like 15, and I knew that that's exactly what I want to do. I want to put on that suit and chase these diseases and help people around the world.
0: Outbreak, the 1995 classic with Dustin Hoffman and Morgan Freeman.
1: A Jordan favourite, I think.
0: I've never seen it.
1: No, neither have I, but I feel like I need to go and see it after Neil's high praise. I mean, you said you were sort of destined for the hazmat suit, and I've sort of a term that we've been using, Jordan and I, as disease detective. I don't know if that's your nickname or a common term, but what exactly does a disease detective do?
2: Well, so I have to now give a shout out to another movie, Contagion, which came out, I think, in 2011.
0: Yep, I've seen that.
2: In that movie, Kate Winslet is an epidemic intelligence service officer, EIS officer. And so I had the great privilege, after I finished my medical training, to join the US CDC as an EIS officer. And, you know, in my particular case, I focused on zoonotic diseases. So when I was in EIS, I was with the pox virus and rabies branch. So I was literally going through jungles, catching animals, collecting specimens to see if they might have rabies, because there was, for example, a big rabies outbreak in Taiwan related to ferret badgers. Or in the country of Georgia, these cow herders started getting these lesions on their hands that looked kind of like anthrax, but then when they were tested, turned out not to be anthrax. And then a very astute clinician in Georgia decided, well, maybe this could be cowpox. If you remember back to Edward Jenner in the late 1700s, one of the people really famous for popularizing the original smallpox vaccines, well, it was basically samples from people who had cowpox, who were milking cows, that then allowed them to inoculate people against smallpox, which was actually a deadly related virus to the cowpox virus. And so we were literally, me and my colleagues, going out there collecting specimens from animals, from the environment, from humans, using basic epidemiology then to understand risk factors for disease and then implement interventions.
1: You've mentioned zoonotic diseases a couple of times there. I'd love for you to just unpack what that is. And there are other types of diseases too, like vector-borne diseases is something I've also heard. Can you just unpack some of the sort of key terms?
2: Yeah. So there's a lot of different types of infectious diseases, right? So you might get certain infectious diseases from direct contact. Like one of my favorite things to do outside of work is to train in Brazilian jiu-jitsu, right? And you're rubbing up against people, you're grappling. But in my jiu-jitsu gym, one of the things we're always worried about is MRSA, methicillin-resistant staph aureus, which is a bacterial infection through direct contact. Other types of diseases can be spread through arthropod vectors like mosquitoes or ticks. And so those are known as vector-borne diseases. Diseases of those sort include malaria and dengue and Zika virus. Then there are other diseases that are spread through water, like cholera or hepatitis A. And then another class of diseases are zoonotic diseases, which is really most of my focus. Now, when I say zoonotic disease, that means diseases that are passed from animals to humans, typically, at least in the way I'm using it, without that arthropod, without the mosquito or the tick in between. So it could be through direct contact, let's say, with a cow or a bat, or it could be because a mouse has droppings in the house. And then when you're sweeping your house, you're aerosolizing the droppings and the dust, and then you're inhaling a virus like hantavirus. And so that is, when I say zoonotic disease, the type of disease I'm referring to.
0: Well, we want to stick with the zoonotic diseases. One of the outbreaks that you spent a lot of time fighting is Ebola. There currently is an outbreak in Central Africa. Talk to me about Ebola. Why is it so feared when an outbreak happens?
2: Ebola is really one of the terrifying zoonotic diseases, or any of all infectious diseases, is one of the scary ones. It can kill around 50% of people, maybe even more. There are a number of different viruses that cause what is known as Ebola disease. So right now in Central Africa, there's an outbreak of Bundibugyo virus, which is a type of virus that causes Ebola disease. One of the challenges, though, with this particular outbreak is that we don't yet have approved vaccines, approved therapeutics. But the good news is that we know from past experience how to control Ebola outbreaks with basic epidemiology. Things like good case identification, being able to diagnose cases and get people with Ebola into care quickly.
1: You've landed in the middle of an epidemic of Ebola before. I would be absolutely terrified, given what you've just said about 50% of people more being infected than dying. Can you just tell us a bit about what that's like for you personally, working in that kind of environment, what you feel, what goes through your mind?
2: You know, when I went to Liberia in September of 2014, really during the height of the outbreak in Liberia, this is a country in West Africa. This is the site of the world's largest Ebola outbreak ever. It was unlike anything I had ever seen before in my time in responding to outbreaks. And that was because there was just so much transmission in the community of this deadly virus. Literally, when you were reaching and opening up a door, you didn't know if someone before you might have had Ebola and touched the doorknob, and then you could get sick. And every building you would enter, there was basically buckets of bleach, and you'd have to wash your hands with this dilute bleach solution and clean off your shoes. Of course, there were concerns. But one thing I want to be clear about is, as a disease detective from the United States, I should say, right? If I'm going somewhere else in the world, quite often you already know what you're dealing with. And I have, again, the privilege of coming from a country with a lot of resources. And so I could take stuff with me to keep me safe. The real heroes in these types of responses are the healthcare workers. When I was in Liberia, right, one night, just overnight, that care center for Ebola ran out of gloves overnight. How can you, as a nurse, be taking care of patients with Ebola without gloves? It was no wonder that so many healthcare workers were getting Ebola. And a few days later, I saw a man who got Ebola in the course of his service to the country, right? He got, as an infection control specialist, he unfortunately got Ebola himself. And he begged me to help him get evacuated to the U.S., but I couldn't grant him his wish, and he died of Ebola. And so it's terrifying, like what people had to face, what people are facing right now. And we all as a world have to work together to fight these outbreaks, to control them, to prevent them, because a health threat anywhere is a health threat everywhere, right? So it affects us even in the US or in the UK or wherever, plus it's the right thing to do.
0: Can you just talk us through how climate change is affecting these zoonotic diseases, in particular Ebola?
2: Climate change is known to have aggravated at least half of known human infectious diseases. So not just zoonotic diseases, but waterborne diseases, fungal diseases, potentially foodborne diseases. And so climate change is in the backdrop of any health effort. Climate change itself directly is aggravating the transmission of these diseases. But on top of that, climate change is impacting healthcare facilities through extreme weather events and flooding, right? So taking down the places that are needed to help care for people once they get sick. But how does climate change impact zoonotic diseases? Well, a research paper that was published a few years ago showed very nicely, when you look at a range of different zoonotic diseases, climate change is basically pushing the animal hosts of diseases. So that means animals like bats and rodents. It is pushing them towards areas where humans live, because these animals are seeking more and are seeking habitats and locations that are more hospitable to their survival, whether that means food access or water access. But as these animals come closer to humans because of climate change, they are also bringing their pathogens along with them. But in the backdrop of all of this is the fact that as we are changing nature and we are destroying habitats, we're also stressing animals out. So just like humans, when we are stressed, right, we are more likely to get sick. The same goes for these animals. So they're stressed from climate change, from habitat loss. They're more likely to get infected and shed pathogens that can then go on to infect us.
1: I've read that sort of temperature changes and weather events that are becoming more sort of likely or intense because of climate change, you might think of heat waves or possibly forest fires. I can see why that might drive bats and rodents and other animals out of, say, the forest and into human habitation. But I've also read that there's a link between deforestation and zoonotic diseases. And deforestation, we talk about a lot on this program, right? Because the trees hold lots of carbon and you cut them down, you release that key planet warming gas back into the sky. But how does that fit into the picture of zoonotic diseases?
2: Yeah, absolutely right. Deforestation is driving the transmission of a range of different zoonotic diseases. And there's a number of different reasons for this. But first of all, is that deforestation often creates this forest edge, right, where you have forest that suddenly stops and now there's this area that's completely deforested. But along that edge, you start having people and domestic animals start coming closer to the wild habitat. And so they're creating towns and mines and they're doing other activities like farming. And that physical interface is the first requirement that's needed for those spillovers of pathogens to happen from wildlife into humans and domestic animals. Reason number two is what I was saying before about stressing animals out, right? So animals are losing their habitat. They're stressed. They're losing access to food, for example. And so because they're stressed, it affects their immune system, which makes them more susceptible to infection that can then spill over into people. Reason number three is that it leads to loss of biodiversity. So when forests are cleared, the animals that disappear first are ones that are evolved just to live in the forest, whereas the animals that are left behind are generalist animals that can often live alongside people. But those same types of animals are often more likely capable of carrying pathogens that can go on to infect us. Then the fourth reason why deforestation drives zoonotic diseases is because of climate change. Like you were saying, deforestation drives climate change, and climate change is an independent driver of zoonotic disease emergence.
0: When we talk about the generalists, I find this fascinating. So we're talking about animals that can basically survive in a lot of different areas rather than ones that can only survive in the tropical forest. But they also are more likely to be a friendly host for these pathogens. Like the pathogen can live inside them better than other creatures that have died off.
2: Yeah, and there's probably a complex different set of reasons for this, why pathogens can survive in those animals. But one thing I want to be clear about, because I was in meetings before with policymakers, and I've heard this comment before that biodiversity leads to outbreaks of diseases. And when I say biodiversity, that means the variety of life. And you tend to have more biodiversity in tropical areas of the world. But that's actually not correct, that biodiversity leads to outbreaks of diseases. Rather, it is human activities that are leading to the loss of biodiversity through things like deforestation and climate change that then creates that opportunity for these spillovers to happen. And so it's really important, as we have this discussion, not to vilify animals like bats and rodents, because actually bats, for example, are tremendously important for human well-being. They pollinate plants. They eat many, many insects that are also vectors of other diseases like malaria. So the point is that we live in an interconnected world that's often so complex, and we have such a limited understanding in some aspects of that complexity that we really have to take a precautionary approach when it comes to these threats.
0: Thanks, Neil. A reminder that you're listening to The Climate Question from the BBC World Service. I'm Jordan Dunbar.
1: And I'm Greg Jackson. This week, we're asking, why is destroying forests driving more and more deadly outbreaks? Dr. Neil Vora, a disease expert, is with us. Neil, the bottom line really here is that the more contact that we have with animals in the wild, the more likely we are to see these jumps of diseases from animals to us. But climate change isn't the only factor here, right? You mentioned animal trade beforehand, and I know lots of people also shoot and eat things like bushmeat, for instance, which I know can also be a factor here. But what are some of the other sort of issues around it?
2: Yeah, so wildlife trade is certainly a driver of zoonotic disease emergence. If you think back to HIV, HIV emerged through several different spillover events, probably related to the consumption of wild animals, certain types of primates. But I also want to be clear, this is not, when I talk about consuming wild animals, this is not just an issue in parts of Africa or in parts of East Asia, like, for example, SARS back in 2003 arose because of consumption of wild animals in these wet markets. But also, for example, wildlife trade is happening in Europe and the United States. In fact, the US is one of the world's largest importers of wildlife in the world. Millions of wild animals are imported into the US every year, largely for the exotic pet industry. The first ever outbreak of Mpox, formerly known as monkeypox, that happened outside of the continent of Africa, happened in the United States in 2003, because of the importation of African rodents for the pet trade. So Gambian pouch rats are basically being brought into the United States, and it led to this outbreak that then basically the virus jumped into prairie dogs, and people were selling prairie dogs across the Midwest, and over 70 people got Mpox. And this was on the heels of the 2001 anthrax attacks in the United States. So there was all this concern about bioterrorism. People didn't know the source. Well, the source was the importation of wild animals. And we still allow that to happen in the US. And so the wildlife trade is something that needs to be carefully examined. Animals are being moved all around the world, and it carries a lot of risks.
0: Just to come back to deforestation, are there particular areas where this is more likely? We've talked a lot about tropical forests, for instance, where we talk about Ebola, the Congo Basin, which is huge. Are tropical rainforests an area that need to be protected in terms of stopping the spillover?
2: Absolutely. And so by protecting these forests, we can actually prevent some of these spillovers. And one thing I want to be clear about, just like when it comes to climate science, if you have a devastating natural disaster, the science is getting better, right? But it's sometimes hard to tie a particular event like a hurricane or a cyclone to climate change. But the climate change is in the backdrop of all of this. In the same way, right, we're having an outbreak of Ebola or Bundibugyo virus right now in Central Africa. I can't say for sure that this outbreak is because of climate change or it's because of deforestation, but I can take a step back and look at overall patterns. My colleagues are doing this all the time, and we can see trends happening over time.
0: Neil, how much do we understand about how climate change is driving these different outbreaks? Is there still work to be done? Do we have reliable data already?
2: We have a fair amount of knowledge, depending on the different disease, about how climate change is affecting the transmission of certain infectious diseases. For example, we know very clearly that climate change is altering the epidemiology, the transmission of vector-borne diseases that are spread through mosquitoes or ticks. There's a lot of data on that. The evidence of the impacts of climate change on zoonotic diseases is still growing, because zoonotic diseases have a different transmission pathway than vector-borne diseases, and it lends itself to different evaluations that are needed over time. And so the bottom line, though, is that we already, however, know enough that says that climate change will change the transmission of many different types of infectious diseases, including zoonotic diseases. And we have enough knowledge that means already to take action now. We should not keep waiting for more and more information to build. We know enough already to act, and we need to be taking those actions now.
1: Are there some areas that are more vulnerable then or need protecting more? Do certain regions carry a higher risk of zoonotic diseases than others?
2: Generally, where you see a lot of biodiversity, so if you see a lot of mammalian diversity, a lot of different types of mammals and a lot of different types of plants, you're probably going to have more microbial diversity as well, with more viruses. And so those areas of the world tend to be in the tropics, places like Central and West Africa, parts of Southeast Asia, the Amazon. So these are the priority areas to protect. We've seen a lot of outbreaks coming out of particularly Southeast Asia in the past related to, again, there's a lot of human populations that are moving into areas where there used to be pristine habitats. And that is one risk factor that allows these spillovers to happen. But we don't see as many spillovers happening out of the Amazon. And one reason for that is, at least up until recent years, the Amazon has been relatively well protected, or at least there's a large swath of the Amazon that are still relatively untouched compared to other parts of the world. And so we should prioritize the Amazon for ongoing protection. And the other good news is that when you invest in this forest protection, you're not just preventing outbreaks of future diseases, you're also helping to fight climate change. You're protecting biodiversity. You're protecting a legacy that all of us benefit from, just from the sheer beauty of these natural sites around the world.
0: We speak a lot about deforestation and, you know, its value to the climate. So, for instance, the Congo Basin, one report puts it at removing 160 million tons per year of CO2 equivalent, which is more than Nigeria's fossil fuel emissions. So that's huge. That's a massive service in terms of climate change. But how do we put a value on trees when it comes to pandemics and stopping people from cutting them down for mining or for farming or for building a house?
2: I think that's a universal challenge. Like, certainly there are mining activities happening in parts of Central Africa that are risky, and that's going to lend itself to these spillovers of viruses like Marburg virus, which is a cousin of the Ebola viruses. But at the same time, I see the same thing in New York, where I am based, right? Where there are building owners that are not properly maintaining their cooling towers, right, and cleaning them properly. And if they had been, maybe that could have reduced outbreaks of Legionella. And so I think it's a universal issue that sometimes some businesses are cutting corners to save costs. Maybe they're not aware of the risk, and then they're engaging in these activities that put all of us at risk, right? But we live in an interconnected world. I think this is where maybe, for example, insurance companies can play a huge role, right? Because insurance companies ultimately often have to pay out the price for these risky activities. So what if insurance companies started getting into this game and bringing in spillover risk into their analyses before they insure certain activities? Maybe they could do an analysis of whether this activity is going to potentially contribute to spillovers. So there are ways that we need to be more creative, and we need to build new partnerships to identify these solutions.
1: So Neil, where are we in terms of disease monitoring? Is the big fear that disease detectives have that there might just be one really frightening disease, disease X, that we don't know about, that's just going to pop out and take us all by surprise?
2: A lot of us in this space say that it's not a question of if another pandemic is going to happen, it's a question of when it's going to happen. And because of these activities that we are engaging in across society, models show that the frequency of pandemics is going to increase in the coming decades. So for example, since 1918, we've had 6 viral pandemics. That's one pandemic on average every 15 or so years. That pace of pandemics is actually going to increase several fold in the coming decades. The size of the pandemic, you know, it's impossible to say. It could be on a smaller scale like 2009 flu, or it could be on a larger scale, killing many millions of people. But again, we have so many tools already available to help us prevent these from happening and also help us prepare for them when they do happen, so that fewer people are going to be affected. And so we have to be investing in robust public health now so that we are not going to face severe consequences down the road.
0: Just to sort of end on a message of hope, when we were speaking before about smallpox, eradicating that disease required loads of different countries to come together, people giving money who might never get it or might never come across it, but massive global cooperation. I think at the time, a lot of people thought it was totally impossible and wouldn't work. Do you, in the disease and epidemiology sphere, is that kind of like your beacon of hope for these things, that we can do it? It's been done before.
2: Oh, absolutely. There were so many amazing people back then, named and unnamed, who led to the eradication of smallpox. And that gives me hope. None of us alive today really have to worry about smallpox. And it was this global effort. People worked together to give this gift to all of us. And I have so much hope for what we can do if we decide to put aside our differences and work together. I love the quote from Nelson Mandela, "It always seems impossible until it's done." So there is something that all of us can do. And another one of my favorite activists, Clover Hogan, has said that we do not need 100 perfect activists. We need 1 million imperfect ones. So there's something for each of us to do, right? We just have to find where we can make our difference and we can band together. Because yes, we need a societal transformation. We need collective change. But society is made of individuals. So each of us still have our role to play. Let's feel empowered. And I just see solutions all around me. So let's get to work and put them into action.
1: A great note to end on. Thank you so much, Dr. Neil Vora.
2: Thank you so much. Appreciate it.
0: Thanks, Neil.
1: And thank you for listening. Don't forget, if you have a climate question of your own, then do email theclimatequestion@bbc.com.
0: And thank you to the production team, who were Diane Richardson, Simon Watts, Melanie Stuart-Smith, Daphne Evans, and Tom Brignall. I'm Jordan Dunbar.
1: And I'm Greg Jackson. Goodbye.

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1: Today on Wings, the topic is the Global Gag Rule, a U.S. law designed to prohibit U.S. health funding abroad from going to any facility or organization that discusses or provides abortion.
2: There's a

0: Welcome to Wings, a series of news and current affairs programs by and about women around the world, produced and distributed by the Women's International News Gathering Service. The United States is far the largest donor of foreign health care aid in the world. Even after recent cuts, it still gives more than $9 billion a year. For 2025, Congress allocated more than $500 million of that for international family planning. The Trump administration flatly refused to allocate any of it.
1: It is U.S. government policies that mostly limit the reproductive options of women around the world, whether it's through the global gag rule, where U.S. funds cannot be used to support organizations that either provide abortions or even tell people that abortions are available. And it's really not recognizing that in many of these countries and in these communities, there's only one healthcare center. There isn't a healthcare center for when you're pregnant and a different healthcare center for when you have AIDS and a different healthcare center for when you're a teenager. If they're lucky, they've got one healthcare center. And so if the U.S. withdraws funds from that healthcare center, then they're condemning all the women who got those healthcare services, whatever their needs, to pain, suffering, and death.
0: That was Loretta Ross, co-author of the 2017 book Reproductive Justice, An Introduction. For most of this program, you'll be hearing a report by Diana Wanyonyi from Kenya. She originally titled it Trump's Global Gag Rule, because one of the U.S. president's first acts was to reinstate and expand an executive order originated in 1984 by President Reagan. Critics called it the Global Gag Rule. It said foreign non-governmental organizations that accepted U.S. family planning aid could not use even money from other sources to counsel about abortion, refer for abortions, or advocate for legalizing abortion laws. Democratic presidents since then have made a show of removing the gag order, and Republican presidents made a show of putting it back. But the real roots of this policy are in a bill passed by the U.S. Congress in 1973. Right after the U.S. Supreme Court legalized abortion. This Helms Amendment to the Foreign Assistance Act denies all funding for equipment or services related to abortion. It has never been repealed. The U.S. Agency for International Development opposed the act when it was proposed on grounds it would interfere with countries' ability to provide integrated reproductive health services. Kenya's experience is an example of that. During the time that Hillary Clinton was U.S. Secretary of State, Kenya developed new integrated reproductive health guidelines that included abortion care. But in 2013, after Clinton was replaced by John Kerry, USAID brought pressure to bear on Kenya, and the new guidelines were withdrawn. Then, in 2017, Trump decreed the gag rule would apply not only to the $608 million budgeted for family planning, but to all $8.8 billion of U.S. global health assistance. Diana Wanyonyi is Wings reporter in Kenya.
2: Kenya is feeling the effects of the global gag rule. It is not well for children, women, and young girls who depend on foreign NGOs receiving U.S. government health assistance for family planning, maternal and child health, nutrition, HIV and AIDS, infectious diseases, malaria, tuberculosis, and neglected tropical diseases. Caroline Nyandati, Reproductive Health Coordinator at Kisumu Medical and Education Trust, says that many clinics and health facilities are lacking commodities and integrated services.
3: Currently, facilities haven't received commodities for the last 1 year. Providers now do not provide that integrated package that we had advocated for. Because services are not being offered as integrated as before, there are issues of cost. Example, there was a facility that was charging $3 to access cervical cancer service. Immunization, they have to pay $2. Family planning, they have to pay about $5. So if you add that, a woman can't afford, and they would rather not access the services. But in the integrated model, maybe a woman would only pay $2 and would get entire package. We are more on providing that integrated package.
2: Non-governmental organizations are now required to agree to the global gag rule as a condition of receiving assistance from the U.S. government. According to the policy, providers must agree not to provide information, referrals or services for legal abortion or to advocate for the legalization of the procedure.
3: Kenya actually launched a confidential inquiry about maternal deaths, where we had about 365 maternal deaths per 100,000 in Kenya. Most of the deaths were because of the big five that we know in Kenya as hemorrhage, sepsis, obstructed labor, hypertensive conditions, and of course unsafe abortion.
2: In Ethiopia, adolescents and youth and people living with HIV and AIDS and sex workers are directly affected by the closure of the previously US-supported health clinics.
4: Close to 1 million women will no longer have access.
2: Derejo Wondimu, the policy and community mobilization advisor at IPAS in Ethiopia.
4: It is expected that 20,000 unintended pregnancy per annum, 20 maternal deaths per annum, 4,000 unsafe abortion is also estimated to this policy.
2: Suzanne Ehlers is president of Population Action International, or PAI, a global organization advancing the right to affordable, quality contraception and reproductive health care for every woman everywhere. The organization works with the policymakers in Washington and partners in developing countries to remove roadblocks between women and the services and supplies they need. She explains what PAI does in relation to reproductive health.
5: PAI was started in 1965 by people in the United States who believed that the U.S. government should have a role in partnership with governments around the world to promote development and to advance women's health as a part of that development, believing that for countries to progress and to grow economically and in other ways, you had to secure the health and rights of women and girls. And PAI was founded on that principle and still does that work. By influencing the U.S. government in its policy and its money, its funding, but also working in partnership with over 65 different organizations in 30 countries, mostly in sub-Saharan Africa, but increasingly we're busy in Latin America and we're also working in Asia in partnership with partners on the ground who know their governments and who want to work with their governments to improve the health and well-being of their communities by targeting women and girls. We find women who want access to modern contraception and often can't find it or can't find it reliably or are not able to find a diverse array of methods. We find the issue of gender-based violence. We find the issue of early and forced marriage of young girls. We know that unsafe abortion is a problem that is driving maternal mortality rates. So women are dying because they are seeking to terminate a pregnancy and they are not able to do so safely and legally. We know that the health of children under the age of 5, in particular, is directly linked to whether his or her mother has access to contraception. Because if she's able to space her birth, she's able to better care for her current children. And so we see the intersection of nutrition and child health and child survival as it relates to women's ability to control her fertility. Those are the issues that I think are most prevalent for us in Africa.
2: The gag rule policy is already disrupting services and referral networks, damaging integrated health programs, and diverting resources away from direct service delivery. Ehlers elaborates on its threats.
5: Any country that's receiving any U.S. money on any health issues now has to contend with the global gag rule. Any African country that's receiving U.S. global health assistance is impacted. It's more than family planning and reproductive health partners. It's any African country that is working with the U.S. government on tuberculosis, HIV and AIDS. Think of the PEPFAR program, the President's Emergency Plan for AIDS Relief, is working in many, many African countries. Anything working on water and sanitation, on malaria efforts, all of that is part of a global health portfolio. So any country that's receiving any U.S. money on any of those issues now has to contend with the global gag rule. Most worrying to me are some of the most trusted service providers in their communities. So I'm thinking of the International Planned Parenthood Federation, and I'm thinking of Marie Stopes International. I'm thinking of groups that are working throughout the world in providing the most basic health care to women and their families. And because they are not in accordance with the global gag rule's limitations and restrictions, I worry that their clinics will close and that in areas where the public sector is not available or is not at capacity to meet the needs of its community, women and their families will suffer.

0: and that in areas where the public sector is not available or is not at capacity to meet the needs of its community, women and their families will suffer. Teen pregnancy were going up. We saw that vulnerable groups like young people, women living in rural areas, women that were living at the lowest levels of poverty were the most impacted and not able to access services. Those communities are already vulnerable, and they were made more vulnerable. With higher rates of unintended pregnancy, recourse to unsafe abortion also increased, driving the rates of maternal mortality in many countries. So that's a sample of some of the things we saw years ago when this policy was in place under President Bush.
1: On Wings, you're hearing a report from Kenya about effects of the U.S.'s global gag rule. President Trump has reinstated it and even expanded its reach. But as you'll hear, USAID also applied it during the Obama administration. Here's the background. In Kenya, the 2010 Constitution allows abortion to save the life or health of the mother, and its language leaves the door open for further legalization. In 2012, the Ministry of Health published standards and guidelines on reducing maternal mortality and morbidity from unsafe abortion. These were based on World Health Organization criteria. The ministry also issued a curriculum for training mid-level providers, like midwives and nurses, in how to perform legal abortions and give life-saving post-abortion care. The Obama administration formally repealed the global gag rule, but in December 2013, after Hillary Clinton was replaced by John Kerry as Secretary of State, USAID ordered its aid recipients not to attend a maternal health meeting because safe abortion guidelines were on the agenda. Kenya soon withdrew the guidelines, leaving old, vague guidelines in place. Carolyn Nyandat is a leading maternal health expert in Kenya. She recounts how sudden changes in U.S. funding policy leave healthcare organizations confused and scrambling.
2: The integrated package that facilities provide, they provide within the law. So in Kenya, we usually use our constitution as our book of reference because we expected providers to be using a standards and guideline. So it was supposed to be disseminated from 2012, but the Kenyan standards and guideline were withdrawn. And so providers are using the PAC post-abortion care manual as their reference as opposed to the standards and guideline that was supposed to reduce incidences of unsafe abortions.
1: Nyandat has a long history of leadership with KEMET, Kisumu Medical and Education Trust. She started her career there as Associate Manager of Reproductive and Maternal Child Health.
2: So KEMET implements through three levels. We target the community, the facility, and now at policy level. We engage communities in community discussions or conversations. They're able to discuss their needs and we link them to the facility. And so at the facility, KEMET has managed to train providers. We have actually trained over 2,000 providers on provision of integrated maternal health service provision, where we look at the holistic approach, the mother, the child, the man, the youth. The providers are also taken through some of the policy issues that we have in place, so they are aware of at what context are they providing the services and how. We have created a network of where we look at the legal compliance

0: or community members having less discussions like they used to have before, where we would actually talk about maternal health needs. They are now more focused on other discussions. They want to discuss more on security. They want to discuss more on which member of parliament do they want to have on board, as opposed to the health issues that were now more prominent. In the Kenyan system, a community health volunteer is supposed to, one, educate at community level and also provide information for a woman to make a choice to go for a service. And so if they have done that, a woman is able to make a choice that I want to go to facility X or Y. So then the community health volunteer refers the woman to that particular facility. But now we have reduced the number of the community health volunteers we were working with. Initially, we would work with over 10 volunteers in a community unit, but currently we are working with 2 community health volunteers. It was estimated that maybe one CHV would do about 20 households or more, but now we are only giving that mandate to 2 CHVs to be able to be covering their 100 households, and that's too much for them.
1: Nyandat observed that abrupt international disruptions and forced changes to rules and procedures affected not only the participation of volunteers, but also the willingness of prospective patients and their partners to rely on the organization's services.
0: Then we also have women not really coming for services as before, and we are struggling to create that demand. And when we create the demand, the women are reluctant to come for the services. Then we also have a lack of male involvement, and now we have men really coming out strongly and barring their partners to access services. Because we are having less discussions in the community, we are having men actually telling their partners that they cannot access services.
1: Hesitance to come for help also increases problems.
0: The 4 delays that really increases maternal mortality. One delay of a woman to actually recognize a problem. So for instance, if a woman is in the village and they are bleeding, they're already not seeing that as an alarm. That's delay number 1. Then the delay number 2, the delay in getting access to go to the facility because of the bad roads or where they come from. Then when they have come to the facility, now the delay for the woman to actually give informed consent, because sometimes the woman has traveled all the way alone, and to make a decision, she wants the partner to help her in making a decision. So the delay is at that level. And then the 4th delay is you are now again at the facility, but there's no skilled provider or there are no commodities.
1: Population Action International, PIE for short, has tracked disruptions in multiple countries, notes Wings Kenya producer Diana Wanyonyi.
2: A preliminary report conducted by PIE in Ethiopia on women's sexual and reproductive health and rights found that adolescents and youth, people living with HIV and AIDS, and sex workers are directly affected by the closure of the previously US-supported health clinics. For PI, the solution to Trump's global gag rule is to come up with strategies that will ensure that healthcare in many countries is not hurt. Back to Susan Ehlers, president of PI.
3: Well, the first thing that PAI and our US-based partners need to do is to try to get this policy legislatively repealed, right, so that it's not in place anymore. Unfortunately, with President Trump in office, we don't think that that is a near-term possibility. This policy will be with us so long as President Trump is in the White House. So what we need to do instead is work in partnership with groups around the world to make sure there's a couple of things. Number one, that they really understand the policy. They understand what it lets them do, what it doesn't let them do, the groups they can work with, the partners they can talk with, and the services they can still provide. We have to build that understanding so groups, even if they choose to comply with the global gag rule, they're still doing as much service as they can to meet the needs of their community. I think we also need to continue to work with governments, both in Africa and the donor countries in Europe and elsewhere, to make sure that we're putting additional resources toward this agenda, something that we've done a lot in partnership in countries like Kenya and Malawi, is work with partners who are looking at their own governments. So in Kenya, I think of devolution, and I think of all of these county budgets, and making sure that each of those county governors

0: really understands the budget imperative for health, and that within that they are really prioritizing the health needs of women and families. I think that is one strategy that we cannot make up for the loss of U.S. funding with these restrictions, but we can build better and deeper and stronger champions in the developing countries of Africa and in some of the donor countries of Europe to really step up and lean in when we need partnership and leadership so much.
1: One source of help has been the International Women's Health Coalition, founded in 1984 to promote sexual and reproductive rights and health among women.
2: We have been getting support from IWHC, we got in-depth interpretation of the global gag rule, and we are able to have now a deeper understanding.
1: In 2018, during Trump's previous term, Carolyn Yandot was Reproductive Health Coordinator of Kisumu Medical and Education Trust. She initiated a workaround by engaging with county governments, which have independent funds passed down through their members of Kenya's parliament.
2: We have been able to engage counties in developing family planning strategic plans. We have 15 counties that are contributing to about 98% of maternal mortality in Kenya. We have actually managed to work with counties by first working through a social franchise where we have 122 social franchise facilities, and of the 122 social franchise facilities in the 15 counties, we have 22 youth-friendly centers that can provide the integrated package that we advocate for. Most counties had strategic plan, but they were not costing it. So they had guidelines, they had operations, how they want to implement their plans. So we had to come in and tell them, how many human resources do you want to have on board? How will you do your monitoring and evaluation? How will you get commodities? From who? From what partner? How would you want partners to come on board? And that is the cost aid. We did that with Homa Bay County, where they had a costed family planning strategic plan. It was implemented from 2015 to 2019. So that became a benchmark for that county. And when the neighboring counties learned of the milestones that Kimet has had with Homa Bay County, then Migori County, the neighboring county, called us to help them develop their own strategic plan. So we expect that to be cascaded in the other remaining counties so that they can have their costed strategic plan. In relation to the global gag rule, if PAI can come in and give us more technical support, we'll be able to have good choice.
1: Diana Wanyonyi asked this question of Suzanne Ehlers.
3: Is it the right time for the African countries to stop depending from donors?
0: I think that it is the right time for African countries to say that we know best what is right for our communities and that we are looking to operate on an equal level at the global stage, right? There will be a period of time where there is still donor flows of money, but we will begin to make it more so that countries can be more reliant on their own resources and strengthening their own communities. We want to be able to secure a woman's right to an abortion that's safe and legal anytime, but we also need to be sure we are providing comprehensive sexuality education, that we're providing safe spaces for girls to ask questions and to learn about their bodies, their safety, and how they can reduce violence and sexual assault. And that's not just the responsibility of the girls. You can educate a girl and still have her living within a household and within a community where social norms are not allowing her to advance her own health and rights. So for PAI, we see our work on abortion as important and critical, but we also see important work at the community level so that they become powerful in their own rights, pursue their education, become part of the paid workforce, become policymakers in their own right. But the only way to do that is to partner with their parents, their family, and the educators to make sure that we are not doing anything that harms her ability to advance herself. And we're supporting youth-led and strong young people within organizations. And we sent out a request for proposals, and we received very creative ideas back about how youth leadership within organizations was looking to make policy change that benefited youth populations. And so we've been able to give those groups technical assistance and advocacy training and some financial resources so that they can be the leaders of change in their own communities as it relates to the young people's needs around reproductive health. The work of reaching legislators in the U.S. is our job. In other countries, they do not want to hear from PAI. They want to hear from our partners in strong advocacy organizations in countries like Kenya and Senegal and Malawi, so that they are in touch with their members of parliament and with people within their Ministry of Health and their Ministry of Finance to always be educating and building the case for women's access to contraception and to other kinds of reproductive health care. When those policymakers are hearing it from their own constituents, that's what makes a difference. And we can be there as sounding boards and sort of thought partners, but at the end of the day, we can take our story up to the U.S. Congress, and then we know that in houses of parliament throughout Africa, it's your voices that are the most important.
3: Yes, how is it in the U.S.?
0: Well, it's a complicated time, as you can imagine. So we know that we don't have support in the White House. We know that President Trump and Vice President Pence are not advocates for this agenda. And in fact, they have introduced a number of very harmful policies globally, but also domestically in the U.S. We also see that the leadership of some of our key agencies is not supportive. So what that means is that we have to look to Congress. We have to look to our elected representatives, both in the Senate and in the House of Representatives. And PAI has a commitment to working across all the parties to make sure that we are building champions wherever we can who will support this agenda. Now, our numbers are high. They're never as high as we'd like them to be. We never have as much support for this agenda as we think we should, but we also never give up, and we are staying focused on telling the true story of women and girls' health and rights and trying to bring congressional champions along at every step that we can. So that's our advocacy work back at home, just like the advocacy work we do in partnership with groups around the world.
3: That is Suzanne Ehlers, president of the global organization Population Action International, or PAI. Reporting for Wings, I am Diana Wanyonyi in Mombasa, Kenya.
1: We have a little more time left in this episode, so I'll just let Loretta Ross from the United States have the last word. She's a co-founder and former executive director of the Sister Song Women of Color Reproductive Justice Collective and co-author of a new book titled Reproductive Justice. She was interviewed for Wings by Sarah Olson.
4: We need to put more pressure upon our elected officials to stop the global gag rule, to stop the perversion of science that's taking place. The same way we do not have healthy sex education for young people here in this country, we're preventing healthy sex education for people around the world. And so we and our tax dollars are responsible for a lot of misery and suffering around the world. But instead of going overseas and working in those countries, we need to stay at home and work right here with the, I don't want to call them that, with the guys who are passing the laws right in Washington, D.C. and in our state legislatures that are causing that kind of suffering.
1: Parts of this program were recorded during the first Trump administration. In his second administration, Trump disbanded the U.S. Agency for International Development and replaced it with bilateral health funding agreements negotiated country by country. All agreements include the global gag rule. They also forbid gender-affirming medical interventions and, quote, diversity, equity, and inclusion. The new policy applies the global gag rule not just to health care support, but to all non-military U.S. funding agreements. Wings thanks all our supporters, including your local community radio station, Suzette Cullen, and Genevieve Vaughn, author of the book The Gift in the Heart of Language, The Maternal Source of Meaning. I'm Frieda Worden, the series producer of Wings. I had editing support this week from Sarah Newton. The Wings sound logo is from Libana's album, A Circle is Cast. This is the Women's International News Gathering Service.
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6: 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This month's coffee here at the station is...